0: season when the Broncos visit Kansas City?
1: Well, we still have no clue as to who's going to be playing that night, whether Mahomes will be ready in time. But I'd say, Rich, we're still, that's going to be a W.
0: All right. The Broncos, that would be, what a way for the Broncos to come out of the gate. Hosting Jacksonville week two.
1: We get our revenge from that loss last December. That'll be a win.
0: That was actually a thumping. A Rams visit week three. What a start for the Broncos. Man, what a schedule.
1: Yeah, who made up the schedule? And then, here's a new drop for you guys for this one. We're going down.
0: Okay, very good. So that's a 2-1 record visiting San Francisco.
1: I mean, I've been back and forth between this one, but I'd say this one's going to be a loss.
0: 2-2 at the Chargers.
1: I say this every year. We don't have a good track record down in SoFi, but this one we're going to come out with a W.
0: 3-2, short week, welcoming in the defending world champs. What a schedule.
1: You're telling me, Rich. What should have been probably last year's Super Bowl.
0: Yep.
1: But it wasn't. But in this case, we win this one.
0: 4-2 at the Cardinals.
1: Let's go for W on this
0: one. All right. That's 5-2. And the Chiefs come into Denver. They'll wrap up the season series in week 8. What happens?
1: To get us back, that'll be a loss.
0: Okay. So it's now 5-3 at the Panthers. Off a bye.
1: Bryce Young is coming around very well lately, so I'd say this one's going to be sticking close, but it'll be a W.
0: Okay, 6-3, home for the Raiders.
1: Man, we still don't know. I mean, Kirk Cousins and Fernando Mendoza, doesn't matter. I don't think that'll be a W.
0: All right, 7-3. Let's go fast. At the Steelers, day after Thanksgiving.
1: That'll be a win.
0: 8-3, home for the Dolphins.
1: Jalen Waddle's career game, win.
0: 9-3 at the Jets.
1: Sorry, Rich, win.
0: All good. 10-3 at the Ravens.
1: Win.
0: 11-3, home for the Bills on Christmas.
1: Merry Christmas, Hoskins. That'll be a loss.
0: The Patriots, week 17. You're in New England.
1: Yeah, sorry, Brock. We're getting our revenge from the AFC title game. That'll be a win.
0: 12-4, home for the Chargers.
1: We'll see how things conclude at the end, but at the end of the day, I'd say it's going to be a loss.
0: Okay, so 12-5. Thank you, Derek in Missouri. Thanks for the call. I mean, I know we're about to do Overreaction Monday on a Tuesday. I don't think it's any overreaction to say, having done this win-loss game and you start reviewing some of the schedules, toughest stuff?
2: Man, I had not really looked at
0: the toughest start of a schedule.
2: Denver's schedule, but man, that is a brutal start.
0: I mean, at the Chiefs, home for the Jaguars, who you know thumped Denver last year, Rams at Denver, Denver at San Francisco, Denver at the Chargers, Denver home for Seattle on a short week.
2: Yeah, you got to pray that you're 3-3 coming out of that.
0: Well, he's got him 4-2. So, wow, that is something else. All right, it's time for Overreaction Monday on a Tuesday. Hit it, please.
3: That was terrible.
4: That was crap. That was garbage.
5: This place sucks.
6: Overreaction
7: Mondays.
6: Monday. On a Tuesday.
0: All right, what do you got over there, Chris Brockman? What's going on?
2: We got a hodgepodge, as always, on a Tuesday. You know, I'm thinking about quarterbacks. I'm thinking about guys who want new contracts. Maybe there's some situations going on with their current teams. And I can't get off of these two guys, TJ. I don't know what it is. Either Lamar or Jalen Hurts will be on new teams by 2028.
0: That's ridiculous. That's positively ridiculous. That's not happening. That's not happening.
2: You don't think one of these guys could be on a different team?
0: I know that these things happen in the NFL and that at some point, you know, 10 years end, but they're still young. Normally you start switching teams, you know, early 30s, mid-30s is where you... Why would either one of these teams jettison? Why would they do that?
2: Lamar Jackson will be 31 by then.
0: Right.
2: I don't know.
0: I will just say that's an overreaction right now.
2: Wants a new contract, doesn't have one.
0: What if both of these guys have career years because they're new offensive coordinators and everything else that's going on? What if that happens?
2: That would be awesome. I would also be pretty surprised.
0: Okay. I'll just push back.
2: Who's the number one receiver for these guys?
0: I get you. I understand. Zay Flowers in Baltimore.
5: Okay. Former Heisman
0: and
5: winner.
0: Devontae Smith in Philadelphia. We'll see what Mekhi Lemon looks like. They've totally redone their receiver room in the same way you're excited for Romeo Doubs. I'm excited to see what Dontavian Wicks looks like in Philadelphia.
2: Saquon Barkley going to get back to the 2000 year?
0: All right. I know. I see where you're coming from. I'm just going to call this an overreaction and ask you to move on.
2: We got new quarterbacks who had been pizzayed in new homes.
0: Okay.
2: I'm kind of excited for both. Both Tua and Kyler make the playoffs this year.
0: I don't think that's an overreaction.
2: You don't?
0: Nope. I think Atlanta has got a good team, and I think Minnesota's got a good team. And I think these guys under new management with fresh starts and, you know, contracts that are being paid out elsewhere.
2: Is there a divide?
0: That they're going to be free agents after this year, and they have a chance to put the bag back on the table with a career reset in new places that did not draft them and do not have those expectations that you must do this. You need to live up to that. I think those are runways that both of these gentlemen are excited to have in front of them.
2: Okay.
0: And one of them's got Drake London. Another one's got Justin Jefferson.
2: My bad.
0: One of them's got Bijan Robinson. You know, another one has a bevy of riches at the receiver position with an addition to Justin Jefferson.
2: Aaron Jones.
0: Coaches who are former coaches of the year who are quarterback whisperers by trade. I don't think... Would you be stunned if both Atlanta and Minnesota make it?
5: Well, my initial reaction was to laugh, but then after hearing you break it down, I started to think, okay, you flipped my thought.
2: That's what we do in this segment, TJ. We make you think.
0: I'm a thought flipper. What else you got?
2: You get that on a placard.
0: Yeah. Okay.
2: Okay, so yesterday on Overreaction Monday podcast, I threw out the possibility that not one, but two divisions.
5: How many?
2: Two divisions could have 40 total wins. We've had at least one division with 40 total wins each of the last few seasons, right, dating back to 2021. Now, if I think that, I have to go this way as well. I got to be consistent, Mitch Eisen.
0: Yes.
2: At least three division winners will have 10 or less wins.
0: That's too much. That's too many. You're connecting dots from the Monday podcast version of the show. A through line.
2: Yeah.
0: Where you're like two divisions are going to have three playoff teams in it from it this year.
2: Right.
0: That two divisions are going to crush so significantly, you're now saying three NFL divisions will have single digit division winners.
2: 10 or fewer, maybe 10 and 7, but I'm going to tell you which ones.
0: Okay.
2: I like both Souths to either go 9 and 8, 10 and 7.
0: Why are you slagging on the South?
2: They don't blow my socks off. Okay. None of them.
0: Right. You're a South slagger.
5: Yeah. Slagging on the South.
2: I love the South.
0: I'm a thought flipper. You're a South slagger.
2: Yeah. NFC East champ. Cowboys 10 and 7.
5: 10?
0: What are you playing the win-loss game for the Dallas Cowboys?
2: I have them winning the division. 10 and 7.
5: Soon. Once I know who the 53 men are.
0: You're holding off. You're holding off.
5: Because I know all these people want to see it, so I'm going to.
0: You're holding your ballot back.
2: Yeah.
0: Don't worry. We'll
5: count it later.
0: We're going to count it whenever
2: Friday,
0: we receive it. That's what happens here in California, by the way. That's what happens here.
5: I am a legal resident of this voting.
0: Understood.
2: I voted a week early.
0: Okay. What else, Chris?
2: You know,
0: this is an overreaction.
2: That's an overreaction?
0: Yes, it is.
2: I fall for this every year. It's probably my own fault, but I get excited because I just like seeing videos of football on social media.
0: Okay.
2: It's OTAs. Who cares? But, and I was a little skeptical of this player making his return. However, he still got it, TJ. Odell Beckham will be the second best Giants receiver this season.
0: Wow.
5: You don't believe that.
0: So it'll be it'll be LSU, 1 and 2.
2: I don't even know.
0: Man, I want you to be right.
2: So the first month, but you know, Odell looks good. He looks spry. I don't know if he's been to Germany or wherever they go to get spry again. But that's where he looks.
5: Ready in.
0: Where did he get spry again?
5: They go to Columbia.
0: Man, should I go to Germany in advance of next year's 40?
7: Yes.
5: Oh, really?
0: Oh.
5: If you come back and run like a 5% flat.
0: I don't even know. I'll be the first person for whom platelet stuff doesn't work.
7: Already there.
2: You go to Turkey, then you go to Germany, come back, and you run like the wind with a full head of hair.
5: John Cena told you about going to Turkey. Okay. It works for him.
0: Oh, I should go to Germany for the speed, Turkey for the hair, come back, crush it.
2: Whole new guy.
0: I don't even know who I am anymore.
7: Oh, group trip.
2: Group trip. Need a lot of hair.
0: Yeah. Why is the Rich Eisen Show doing a week in Turkey?
2: Turkey.
0: Well, all right. This is not an overreaction. I'm with you. You know how I feel about Odell.
2: Odell coming back would be pretty awesome.
0: You know how,
2: especially for the G-Man.
0: You know how I feel about OBJ.
2: That'd be great. That'd be great.
5: Yeah, take your feelings out of it, though.
0: They gave him 3, right? They gave him his number back. Or 13.
2: Well, he was 13 before. 13. I don't know. He's 13.
0: All right. What else?
2: All right. A few more. Now, before I think I said the NBA Finals was not going to go 7 games.
0: Oh, now it is.
2: We're back. NBA Finals going 7 games. We're going to see it in San Antonio. June 19th. Man, that's late.
0: It is.
2: June 19th, game 7. Book it. Make plans. That's happening.
0: I'm sticking with Knicks in 6.
5: Yeah. I mean,
0: still sticking with it.
5: I don't want to flip flop.
2: You know, the Spurs should actually be up 3-0 in the series.
0: Oh, my
5: really?
0: Gosh. Okay.
2: We all watch the games, right?
0: Yeah, I do. I don't know if you do.
2: Wow. What game were you watching? Well, I was not taking a nap during the game, unlike other people.
0: Okay. I still think the Knicks win game 4. Spurs take game 5. Knicks in 6.
2: Knicks in 6.
0: Why not?
2: Stop holding Wemby.
0: Let's do what's more likely. Wembanyama has 2 fouls by the end of the first quarter in game 4.
2: No.
0: Okay. Thank you. Good to know.
2: Scott Foster doing game 4.
0: Is he?
5: Games are game. I don't know.
0: You know?
2: Gets announced that day of.
0: Well, he extends the series.
2: That's what I mean.
0: So that would mean the Spurs would win.
2: Yeah.
0: I got you. What else, Chris?
5: Are you picking up what he's putting down?
2: I don't know if you guys are as locked in. The hockey has been doing the hockey.
0: It is great.
2: It's been amazing.
0: Yeah,
2: Vegas up 2-1. And since they've been a franchise, my goodness, Jay Felly, if the Vegas Knights win the Cup, they're the greatest expansion team in sports history.
0: How can you push back on it?
2: 2 Cups and another appearance?
0: Right.
2: And they've been around, 8 seasons?
0: And their pre-puck drop entertainment?
2: They've only missed the playoffs 1 time. They are phenomenal.
7: They had a lottery. They took a player for every team. I don't know.
2: That's an expansion team. That's what you do.
0: Yeah. Well, not from every team, though. Right?
7: Not
0: every. You're right. Expansion, yeah, that's what happens. But how many times did they go ahead and just start punking people?
2: You know, the Marlins popped up, won a World Series, and they dismantled the team.
0: Right.
2: Vegas has just kept it going. Pretty impressive.
0: I don't know. The Jets were a pretty good expansion team back in the day.
2: Then what happened?
7: When?
0: Is this the end? Is that it?
2: Last one.
0: Is that it? Wait, is that it?
2: Last one.
0: Yes.
2: While the pitching has been awesome, okay?
0: Uh-oh.
2: Shohei has lost all of his hitting and running superpowers.
0: Why are you going back here? Why are you doing this?
2: Do you understand? This guy went 50-50 2 seasons ago, the coolest season we've ever seen. He is on a pace for half of that home run total and less than 20 stolen bases. Yeah. He has 6 home runs in 2 months. I said 2 months.
0: Are you really going back here? You're going back here?
2: I'm saying while
0: did you know that he's hit 500 for 3 weeks after you said he should stop pitching because it's ruining his hitting?
8: What were you watching?
2: He has 6 home runs since April 13th.
0: Okay. All right.
2: Where is the power in the running?
0: Are the Dodgers in first place?
2: Where's the power in the
0: running?
2: Are the
0: Dodgers in first place?
2: It's June 9th.
0: Okay, and part of the reason why they're in first place is because Ohtani is pitching lights out.
2: Can you read? It says the pitching is awesome.
0: I know that, but you're still implying that the pitching is ruining his excellence as a hitter. He's still excellent.
2: Power, hitting and running.
0: Okay.
2: Where is the hitting and running power?
0: Well, there's still 3-4 months in there.
5: June 9th.
2: If he hits 30 home runs, I will be stunned.
0: Oh, boy.
5: Wow. Come on, bro. You know he's hitting 30.
0: Why does this guy keep on doubling and tripling and
5: quadrupling
0: down? It's fun. It's fun. Well done. Well done. Do we even have to say the word overreaction? Overreaction.
2: Oh, my God.
0: Overreaction. But keep on. Keep on tilting at this windmill, pal.
5: This reflects on you, though. I've said this before.
0: This is great.
2: Where's the home runs?
0: Okay. Okay. 844-204-RICH, number down. 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

0: Very happy. Sorry, there he is.
1: I can't. Reese's is on your tight end university t-shirt. Oh, by the way, our radio audience just returned. Ladies and gentlemen, George Kittle.
0: Oh, hi, Reese's.
1: No, no, and you just fake got up and left the interview. I got to tell you, you look pretty spry for a guy coming back, you know, from that Achilles. You look pretty good.
0: You want to see some single leg box jumps? That's what I'm on now.
2: Yes.
0: That's what I'm doing.
2: Yes, do one. Do one.
1: No.
2: Wow.
0: For those listening at home, I did it. But Rich, it's great seeing your face. My favorite show to be on is with you.
1: Did you say that to Pat a half an hour ago?
0: I did not. I didn't say it to him.
1: Oh.
0: I did not. Oh. I promise I didn't. I do love him. I wrestling ring.
1: I appreciate you feel that because of all the headlines I'm reading right now, you're in the low rent district. You're in the high rent district on Pat's show about a half an hour ago, man. Good Lord.
0: Yeah, good for it. Hey, we love success for the boys. We love success for the boys.
1: Absolutely.
0: It's like for me when I see a receiver get paid $35 million, and I'm just like, so happy for that guy.
1: And then the first call's to your agent, right?
0: That's it's first call's to John Lynch. Hey man,
1: first
0: how we doing?
1: John Lynch. Okay. I like that. No, trust me, my agent got a text today.
0: Good.
1: Listen,
0: as you should. You want me to call him? I'll call him.
1: Let's do it right now.
2: That would be amazing,
1: right? You want to talk about growing up? Let's talk about this. Look at this background. I remember when tight end university was just an idea and a dream. And now you got sponsors. Look, it says year six. We see what dates that is. Look
0: pretty cool.
1: What you do, man. It's pretty cool. And and now you're going to open it to the public as well?
0: Yeah. So, like, one of the cool things this year, we want to, like, you got to keep, like, kind of adding and changing things because I don't want it to get stale for the guys.
1: Mm-hmm.
0: And so one thing we're doing is Vanderbilt University is letting us use their actual stadium for everything, and then we're going to open the doors to the public so people can come, watch. They can get interviewed by Will and Taylor Lewan from Bust With The Boys. They're going to be out there with microphones interviewing people, providing some entertainment. We're very excited about them. And then that night, we are hosting another country concert, and I think we have 10 artists showing up. I can't name them because there's something to do with tour things, and I can't announce people performing that are on tour. But I'm just going to let you know that it's a very cool lineup that I'm very excited about. I was cold calling everybody,
1: okay.
0: So I'm pumped. It's going to be an absolute banger. We've tripled the size of the venue that we do the concert at. We'll have like over 3,000 people in there.
1: I mean,
0: we're looking forward to it.
1: Do any of the tight ends have a significant other or a fiance that is big in the music industry? Can you think? Does Greg Olson's wife sing?
0: He's good at karaoke. I witnessed that last. She can sing karaoke. So yeah, we got one.
1: Okay.
0: Our main act is Greg Olson on stage. So for 5 minutes we're gonna have him call a football game.
1: Okay.
0: And then for the other 5 minutes we're just gonna let him sing Mr. Brightside.
1: He is the reigning Emmy Award winner.
0: Hey,
1: Greg Olson.
0: We love the boys' success.
1: Let's clap for the boys' success.

0: about, you know, maybe a tight end's fiance or something.
1: Yes, sir.
0: And I don't know if last year Taylor Swift singing a surprise song had anything to do with this. But so in years past, when we send out our Tight End U sign-up sheet to all the boys via email, we send that out like middle of April, right? And so like guys are getting back to OTAs, football's on their mind, and like gets guys away from their offseason. They're no longer on vacations and stuff like that. And most years, I would say five out of the six years, we usually have between 7 to 12 people sign up before June 1st. So that gives us 20 days to like herd 60 to 80 cats and get them to sign up, right? Mm-hmm. This year, when we sent out the invite sheet, we had 30 people signed up in the first 2 days. And out of the 30 people, 29 of them were bringing their significant other. So I don't know if they were influencing their husbands to sign up early. And then by June 1st, we were over 80. So The fact that, yeah, that's the first time. So I don't know if it has anything to do with last year's performance and girlfriends and wives are really excited about being there and forcing their husbands to sign up, whatever it is. But like, this is the best attendance I think we'll ever have.
1: So you're saying that the attendees of Tight End University are going to arrive by the land or the sea or the sky? Is that what you're saying, George?
0: they're gonna parachute there. Okay. I don't care how they get there, but they're gonna be there.
1: Oh, but George, those were the lyrics of The Fate of Ophelia that I was trying to drop in right there. I don't know. You're gonna have your Swifty card revoked if you didn't get that reference that I just basically threw out there.
0: Yeah. Baby, just say yes.
1: Ladies and gentlemen, George Kittle here on the
0: radio. Thank you.
1: No, and in all seriousness, though, I love what this is becoming, you know, because you were also the genesis of, you know, Tight End Week in the National Football League, you know, which has gotten into such a big thing that – it's amazing. Tight ends, that's only to score on that week in the NFL. Like, everybody
0: hits, so cool.
1: Everybody hits the end zone, it seems, on
0: so cool.
1: National Tight Ends Day, you know, in the NFL. You know, it's
0: Rich, this cool. Was sick. I was at an airport, and this is a thing I've been doing this year. I like airport beers. So every time I go to an airport, I just drink one beer, just for fun. And so regardless of the time, I had a beer at 6:15 a.m. in Nashville one time. It was glorious. Anyways, yes. So I'm sitting at the bar. I'm just waiting. My flight got delayed like 30 minutes. So I'm just sitting there. It's like one of the playoff hockey games is on. So I'm sitting there watching hockey. And a guy comes up to me. He goes, "Hey, George, you don't know who I am, but I just want to say that 2 years ago, you helped me win like $50,000. It was $30,000 or $50,000 on National Tight Ends Day. And he showed me his bet slip. Mm-hmm. And it was like a 6-leg parlay for touchdowns. And 3 of the 6 tight ends had 1 catch for 1 touchdown, which I was like, that is so cool. And then I was the last person to score because I was playing on, I think I was Sunday Night Football.
1: Mm-hmm.
0: And I scored in like the third quarter. And he was like, "I just want to try to buy you a beer because you won me this money." I was like, "I'll take 10%. But yeah, sure, you get me a beer." But I was like, it's so fun. People love betting on National Tight Ends Day. Well, not me though. I would never.
1: No, I know that. You're not allowed. And
2: we'd never ask them.
1: We would never ask. Yeah. But it is amazing again what this is becoming. And again, Tight End University started 6 years ago as a sleepy event that a bunch of tight ends like you and Olsen and Kelsey got started. Now it's a whole big to do. June 22nd through the 25th. te-university.com is how you can check out, get tickets for the workouts available for that concert on that Tuesday.
0: Yes.
1: And as I could see through that beautiful mahogany locker room set behind you, June 22nd through the 25th is how you can catch year 6. Let me catch up with you. You were joking about the box jumps. Where are we? Are you really doing box jumps? Right?
0: Yeah. What was it? Last Wednesday or Thursday, I was doing single leg box jumps up to a 20 or a 24 inch box.
1: Dude. Okay. So
0: we're getting there.
1: You're ready to go. You're ready to go. You think?
0: Hey,
1: what do we think?
0: We're getting there. You know what? I got to put cleats on last week. So I was on the field in my cleats.
1: Okay.
0: Jogging around, doing some easy cutting. We're making a ton of progress.
1: Okay.
0: You know, my head PT that works the Elitrosh, who did my surgery out in L.A.,
1: yes, sir.
0: They're both super happy. Him and Heather are super stoked. And then my

0: team for the Niners. Our trainers over there are super excited with my progress, and I'm definitely a little bit ahead of schedule. So, like, I'm super excited. I have a goal to be out there week one with the boys, and I'm going to do everything in my power to do it. And if I'm cleared and it's smart for me to play, I'll be out there. So I have a chance, and I'm very excited. Give me a chance. I'll take it.
1: In Melbourne, you think that this is going to happen?
0: Is it pronounced Melbourne?
1: Melbourne? If you want to go with the accent.
2: Melbourne.
1: Yeah, Melbourne.
2: Melbourne?
1: Sure, why not?
0: I have one of my neighbors in Nashville is Australian, and he said, don't call it Melbourne and get made fun of by all the Australians. Call it Melbourne.
1: Melbourne.
0: So, hey, so when you're talking about it, Rich, I got you.
1: I'm already taking notes right now. I'm writing it down what it's supposed to be. And I'm excited for you, George. The unfortunate thing about your comeback is, I don't know if you heard, the NFL season is over because the Rams got Myles Garrett. Did you hear that?
0: Nah.
1: Yeah. The whole thing's toast. It's finished.
0: It's over?
1: Yeah. I don't know if you heard that. You know,
0: dude.
1: Sorry to break the news.
2: Sad George. And Aaron Donald's coming back.
1: And Aaron Donald might come back too. Yeah. So
0: let's not joke about stuff like that, man. That's not.
2: That's so cool.
0: Look, Aaron lived a very. He's played a fulfilling career. Eight first team All Pros and 10 Pro Bowls.
1: Sounds like.
0: And a Super Bowl and 24 defensive MVPs.
1: Sounds like it. Yeah,
0: he's fulfilled being a father.
1: That's it. By the way, we had Cooper Kupp on the day after that news broke, and he said he's already texted Aaron Donald. He's not allowed to come back. He's nipping that in the bud.
0: What a good guy. Great Coop. Everybody appreciates you, specifically centers, guards, tackles, and offensive coordinators.
1: But how does that news hit you, Myles Garrett, to the Rams? George.
0: I mean, Miles is a fantastic player. He's a defensive MVP for a reason, broke a sack record for a reason. Like, he's an amazing football player. So, it just kind of changes up how you have to play against the Rams. And now he's probably going to get the Aaron Donald treatment from all the NFC that we all had to do for so long with Aaron. And just, hey, make your game plan around him and make the rest of the team beat you. Just don't let the best defensive player in the league beat you on every single snap. So it's going to be a huge challenge. Like I said, he's incredible. And, hey, we got incredible players too, and I love a great challenge. It's going to be really fun.
1: You know what the narrative is going to be. I'm kind of having fun with it. You're going to get the first shot at him. And the Rams.
0: I will, yeah.
1: That you know, locker rooms like yours and Seattle's, just to name two, hearing this sort of stuff, you're going to use that as motivation.
0: You didn't want to name the third team in the NFC West?
1: It could be Arizona, obviously.
0: That's okay. No offense. I'm kidding.
1: No. Just to name two that made the playoffs last year, I should say.
0: There it is. Like I said, Miles is fantastic. It's going to be really fun. And I'm really looking forward to see how, like, one thing, I'll give you this. Like, when Aaron Donald, we had to play him twice a year, and it was always, like, in big games. Mm-hmm. Like, the amount of time that our coaching staff has to put in to that game plan over other game plans is crazy, because they have to literally design plays to just make sure that there's four hands on him at all times. Because if you don't and you leave him one-on-one, there's like a 90% success rate that he gets a strip sack or forces a fumble or a tackle for loss. That's just how good he was. And one of the things that I enjoyed, and this is – I don't know if I should say that I enjoy this, but, like, seeing how stressed out my coaching staff was during these weeks and how, like, the lack of sleep that they got, it kind of put a smile on my face, because I was like, they worked so hard this week and they're giving us a game plan that has a really good chance to work. Mm. And now it's up to us to go out there and succeed. So it's going to be one of those things. And you know what? I will say I'm always a huge fan of every time the Rams trade picks for players and they tweet out that photo of the GM that says F them picks. I will say I do enjoy seeing that. Like, once a year, that is pretty funny. I'm happy for them.
1: Well, I think I'm looking at the first guy who might be chipping Myles Garrett as a Los Angeles Ram in a game.
0: It could be a chip. Or it could be a one-on-one pass pro. Whatever it is.
1: You, man.
0: Whatever it is, man. It's football. I love it. I can't wait.
1: Okay.
0: We
1: had Kyle Juszczyk on the program before. Yeah. He was hanging with you and your lovely wife
0: up
1: in Napa. I love him, too. Is it true you want to smudge the new locker room in Santa Clara because Seattle won a championship in that locker room? Is it true you want to sort of exercise whatever's going on in there, George?
0: Let's see. Did you say something about that? Because I missed that. What did he say?
1: He made it seem like you might want to, clear the ghosts of whatever's going on, whatever happened there, because Seattle won in your building. Sage.
0: Sage.
1: You want to burn sage or something like that. You
0: know? I'd burn sage in 2024 when they're on a four-game losing streak. And then we won the next week. It was pretty fun.
1: Okay.
0: But we still missed the playoffs. Let's see. I'm going to take this one of two ways. One, you could look at it like the normal Niners fan and player be like, you know, we just got to really do whatever we can just to get that, you know, out of our locker room. Or you could look at it at the optimistic point of view and say, well, the last team to play here did win a Super Bowl in here, so there's probably a lot of good luck in here too. Okay. So why not just take advantage of it? You know what? You guys would put up Sam Darnold's cute face in front of me. You guys would. Look at that guy.
1: I have no control over what's going on in my control room.
0: He is my Day Walker brother. Look at that nice orange beard. Oh, my gosh. I am such a Sam Darnold fan. He didn't invite me to the wedding, but I won't hold that against him. It's okay. He had a big guest list.
1: Yeah.
0: It's okay. Nice. But I will say this.
1: Yes, sir.
0: This is fun. Kyle Juszczyk is coming to Titan University.
1: Okay.
0: Kyle Juszczyk is teaching a class at Titan University about how to play fullback.
1: Okay.
0: Because while there's only 6 to 8 legit fullbacks in the NFL,
1: mm-hmm.
0: I would say the majority of teams, whenever they do 12 personnel with two tight ends, they're motioning the tight ends. They're putting them in the wing. They're putting them in the I formation.
1: Mm-hmm.
0: And Juice is just tired of subpar tight end fullback play. And so he is coming to make a stand and speak from his soapbox and teach these guys how to play fullback on a higher level. So I'm very excited about that. And he's coming for golf.
1: How about you? Are you in the American Century Championship or your comeback is going to prevent you from teeing it up?
0: You know what? I'm disappointed. I'm not going to be there this year. I will be there next year.
1: Okay.
0: But I figured it'd be a tough look for me to be golfing 4 days in a row, not being able to do rehab. And like then if I couldn't play week one,
1: yes,
0: that'd just be a bad look. And so I'm going to do everything I can just to like, I'm trying to be in Nashville as much as I can.
1: Yes, sir.
0: And just do my rehab 5-6 days a week and just make sure I have a chance to be out there.
1: It's just you're such a fun guy to be around. And last year you were one of the most popular guys. You and Miz were
0: we had fun.
1: You know, drop kicking each other and having fun. And I will miss you. I will miss
0: Rich,
1: you.
0: All right. Next year when I am back, can we get around in together? I would love to be on your team.
1: Me too.
0: Because I will say this. Because you and me are both very average golfers. And there's nothing against that. Like, hey, can I break 90? Yeah, sure. I break 90 once in a while. Yeah. I did yesterday. Yesterday I didn't. Not yesterday. I shot a 90 yesterday.
1: Okay.
0: But I have a chance today after this to break 90. But I'm not going to always, I break 100 almost every single time. I haven't shot in the hundreds in a while, but like I'm a 90 to 100 guy. Well, yeah. That's still entertaining, but I can still play at a decent level. Like I almost beat Juice last year in the one day that we got to golf together because he had a bad round and I had a decent round. So like we're average golf players that have a good time.
1: Yes.
0: You'll drink 14 transfusions with me on the course.
1: That is
0: and we'll just set a course record.
1: Course record. For transfusions, that is my golf drink of choice is a transfusion with a heavy pour,
0: with tequila.
1: No, as you know, that is not my. No, I'm a vodka transfusion.
0: You should just try it once. It's so tasty.
1: Well, I will follow your lead. There are very few people who I will take it as a compliment to be called very average, and you're one of them. So I appreciate that, George.
0: I'm also very average. Can I tell you this? So I'm down, unless you're kicking me off. But I got.
1: I'm not.
0: I just like.
1: I'm never kicking you off. Go
0: ahead. Yeah. If my people call me, I'll get off.
1: No, but this is not Pat Show. I do have commercials. But go. What else you got?
0: I am the commercial. Look at dude wipes for your tight end. Boom. Yeah. I partially lost my train of thought. But don't you hate it when that happens?
1: We're talking transfusions. We're talking. Cool. I don't remember.
0: Have you golfed down at El Dorado in Cabo?
1: Oh gosh, is it the Meldman?
0: Yeah.
1: That's the Meldman course, right?
0: Yeah, Discovery Property.
1: Let me tell you
0: this,
1: George. I would stay in a comfort station. I would literally want to set up a bed in a Meldman golf course comfort station.
0: They're so good.
1: Oh my god.
0: So good.
1: Oh.
0: But,
1: My God, but oh my you're God. Talking about tequila is what you're talking about at the turn. I've done that. It's not good.
0: No. For me. But you've been at El Dorado.
1: Yes,
0: that's
1: sir.
0: All I'm asking.
1: Yes, sir.
0: Have you had their goose juice?
1: I have not.
0: Next time you get the opportunity to go there, ask them for a goose juice. Okay. It is a Kyle Shanahan special.
3: Can you tell us what's in that?
1: Goose juice. What is in a goose juice? Do we know?
0: I'm going to just guess what's in it. I don't know. They haven't told me. But it seems it's like a vodka okay. with, I want to say, I don't think, hopefully none of my sponsors get mad at me, but I think it's Fresca.
1: Okay.
0: And then they like put a bunch of strawberries, raspberries, blueberries in it, and they just let it soak. Mm. And so then when they give it to you in a giant styrofoam cup, you don't know how strong it is, but you also can't tell how strong it is. It is heaven on earth there.
1: George,
0: such Kittle, a great place.
1: I appreciate you coming on here, brother. Miss you. I hope to get to see you in the flesh. Have a great tight end university.
0: Thank you.
1: And you're the best. Thanks for the time. Always love it.
0: Hey, thank you, best dad ever.
1: Thank you, sir. Right back at you. That's George Kittle, everybody, right here on the. We're up against it, as they say. 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
1: Normally, I know what guests are going to kind of say or have a general sense of how they're going to react to a story that we're having them on to react to. I have no idea what Jay Billis is about to say about the Brendan Sorsby latest.
2: Mm-hmm.
1: So that's coming up in hour number three. We have some breaking news out of Cleveland Browns camp.
2: We do, right? Yeah.
1: Go ahead and give me the drop. You want to give me...
17: Here it comes.
18: And Maria, I see breaking news.
1: Dylan Gabriel's wearing number 6.
2: Oh, wow.
1: Yeah. There he is. Mm-hmm. DG rocking a new look, it's being called. Rocking the look that he has to have because somebody took his number.
2: It's wearing Baker Mayfield's number.
1: Oh. Interesting.
2: Yeah.
1: Okay. So. Well, that's available in Cleveland.
2: Yes.
1: It's been available in Cleveland for quite some time.
2: Yeah.
1: Sure. Do we know if Jared Verse took Dylan Gabriel's number or got it because he paid for it? Do we know?
2: We do not have that information.
1: Why is this the biggest mystery right now in the NFL?
19: I don't know. Told you, it's like Friday, man. He Debo'd that. He took Debo took Red's bike. Verse took Gabriel's number.
1: Just took it? You can't.
2: Well, I mean,
1: you can't just take someone's number.
2: It was given to him by the equipment manager.
1: Why, but that means it was made free for him to take because it wasn't free. Of charge, right? That's the way it works in the NFL. Did we see the first instance of somebody just taking a uniform and did not compensate the former owner of said uniform number?
19: That's my
1: point. Did that happen? And to do it to a quarterback, right?
2: It's possible. Yeah, it's possible.
1: Yeah, he does have more tenure as an NFL player,
19: but not on that
1: than Dylan Gabriel, but not on that team. Doesn't that matter?
19: You got to look at the equipment manager, right? Because they're the ones that hand out.
1: They're not just saying take the quarterback.
19: How do you know that?
1: They're just not doing it. They can't do that.
2: With all due respect,
1: don't give that
2: to Dylan Gabriel.
1: Don't do that. He's still a human being, Chris, who had number 8.
19: They're all human beings.
1: Come on now. Come on. 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
5: 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Coming up, ESPN college basketball analyst Jay Billis. Actor and comedian Eric Andre. And now, it's Rich Eisen.

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1: Sure. I think
0: because the last time he was here, a segment that he did on this program, a video, was our number one viewed YouTube page until about a year and a half ago. It's crazy. He's a very talented, funny guy, and his Instagram I can't even read on the air because it's not safe for work. just check him out. Hour number one, Brian Windhorst. Hour number two, George Kittle. Check it out on our podcasts as well as our Disney Plus page when you are done. The Brendan Sorsby story is red hot, and there's a lot of very angry individuals in college sports, and to talk about it is basically my conscience on this subject matter. The counselor and analyst, Jay Billis, back on the program. How you doing, Jay? Good to see you, sir.
2: Good to see you guys. Thanks for having me.
0: All right. What do you think of the Brendan Sorsby ruling that came out of Lubbock, Texas?
2: Jay? You know, it was a three-page order from the judge in Texas, and it was immediately appealed by the NCAA, and I think it'll get overturned on appeal. It was, in my judgment, a pretty odd ruling. It was basically a temporary injunction, a preliminary injunction, and you can appeal those, and the NCAA is doing that. So it'll go to a three-judge panel, I believe, in Amarillo, Texas. And I just can't imagine that standing up. In order to get, I'm sure you've covered this, but in order to get a preliminary injunction, you have to show irreparable harm, which, you know, I think Sorsby could make a good argument for. But you also have to show a likelihood of success on the merits at trial, and I don't think there's any likelihood that he would win at trial. And I get the argument that Jeffrey Kessler and his co-counsel made about Sorsby having a gambling sickness and it's a mental health issue and all that stuff. But to me, that's not that wouldn't win the day. If I were deciding the case. So, you know, I'm pretty confident it'll get overturned. And I understand that people are upset about it. I think some of the things that have been said have been a little over the top. I mean, let's give the appeals process a little bit of time. It's not like the season starts tomorrow. There's time for this to be remedied. And it doesn't mean that the NCAA needs an antitrust exemption from Congress. That's not going to be factored. It shouldn't be factored in. Not a big deal. It's just one player, and I don't think it opens the floodgate for every college athlete to turn into Pete Rose. You know, I don't think that's going to be a problem.
0: Why? Well, I mean, listen, I understand why Charlie Baker would use anything to keep sharpened teeth in his organization. And I can understand why he would use anything to try and get an antitrust exemption. That I understand. But I also understand people saying, you know, mental health is a serious subject matter. And it's not the NCAA turning a blind eye to mental health. It's the NCAA handing in a rightful consequence to an action that deserves it. Jay, so why wouldn't this be something to open the door to anybody saying, hey, my client, my student athlete had a mental illness, so you can't suspend him or her. She or he can't have a consequence, Jay.
2: Well, you can make the argument. It doesn't mean the argument's going to be a winning one. So this is one judge in Texas that put out a three-page order that I don't think is going to hold up. That's sort of the point. Like, I agree with you. I think the NCAA should win on this one. And I think they're right in this case. But, you know, immediately, you know, the system goes to, that's it. The world is on fire. You know, everything's screwed up. Instead of just calmly saying, all right, we need to appeal this and we'll win on appeal. Look, the NCAA has put itself in this position, not on this particular rule, but with all their other dumb rules that put themselves in this position. So they don't have a lot of credibility in a lot of different instances. And, you know, to me, you know, Congress should be looking at other things to do rather than give the NCAA an antitrust exemption. And an antitrust exemption is really kind of the nuclear option here. And to me, it's the equivalent of a bank robber saying, hey, look, every time I break into this bank, I get arrested and charged. like, you need to do something. And then Congress says, all right, you now have an exemption. So we'll give you the keys to the bank. Therefore, you don't have to break in anymore. That's what the NCAA is kind of asking for here. And I'm using an extreme example to make the point. If I'm Congress, what I do is I create a federal pathway for collective bargaining for college athletes and the NCAA or the conferences. That's something they could do where the players have a choice in how business is done. Or the Congress could say college athletes are now exempt from the National Labor Relations Act and the Fair Labor Standards Act, and they can sign multi-year contracts with their institutions. And their institutions can pay them directly, but they don't have to be employees. They can do it as independent contractors. Those are solutions that recognize that these players have tremendous value. What the NCAA is really saying is keep allowing us to pay ourselves millions of dollars and use the overall value of the enterprise to value ourselves, but give us a law that says we can do it the way we used to and value the players at near zero. And that's not going to work. It's just wrong on so many levels. Like the players have proven what they're worth now, and you see what these schools are willing to pay. But going back to the Sorsby thing, one thing I haven't heard, and maybe they're saying it and I just haven't heard it, but while you have a bunch of commissioners and administrators railing on, you know, the courts and asking Congress, this is another reason Congress needs to give us what we want. How come nobody's asking, what is the president of Texas Tech doing? While all these presidents are shaking their finger at us all the time talking about values, integrity, and integrity, why isn't that president showing any? Like, just because the NCAA lost a court case doesn't mean that Texas Tech has to let this guy play. And I don't see the point here. And this is wrong on a number of levels. But if you take a step back from it, let's let the appeal go through. We had the same issue with Charles Bediako over a G League player, you know, playing in college last year at Alabama. And way too many people lost their minds over it, over one court ruling that got appealed and overturned and the whole thing was over. And on the day that Charles Bediako played his first game back at Alabama after playing in the G League, I think he scored 11 points. Three freshmen scored over 40 that day in a game, and all we were talking about was Charles Bediako. I mean, it made no sense.
0: Well, it's interesting and I think appropriate that you cast a spotlight on leadership on college campuses for this, Jay. And it seems like leadership in certain athletic departments around the country are taking matters into their own hands. Our colleague Pete Vammel reporting that Big Ten schools are talking about not scheduling Texas Tech in any sport, and that other schools are going to take matters into their own hands with the power that they do have on the scheduling front.
2: They can do that. That's fine. Go ahead. I think that's an overreaction, too. Look, Texas Tech's cross country team didn't do anything. You know, that seems to be an overreaction to me. But if they want to do that, look, it's one player. And again, I don't think this is going to be a major issue that we're going to see over and over again. It's uncomfortable. I think the judge in this case was incorrect in the ruling. I think it's going to be remedied on appeal. And once it is, then if it is, I don't think we're going to have to worry about this again. But, you know, the NBA and NFL don't have to worry about things like this because all of their rules are collectively bargained with the players. So they don't have to deal with this. And that's what the NCAA needs to do, is they need collective bargaining with the players. We are not going back to a system where the players get a scholarship only and then get to do a commercial here and there for their NIL. That's not going to happen. And so the idea that somehow we're going to go back to the golden days of yesteryear where the NCAA, you know, was allowed by the courts to violate federal antitrust law whenever they wanted, I don't think that's going to happen. But, look, they're going to keep making more and more money. Like, the money isn't going down. It's going up. And you know, they haven't put any rules in to stop coaches from moving around. Like, the coaches portal is always open. Nobody's complaining about that. You don't see anybody up in arms about that. I just want to see some of these presidents start showing some of the integrity that, they preach about so much.
0: So then who's the entity that's going to bring that collectively bargained concept to reality, Jay? Because, you know, again, I don't want to go political here, but Charlie Baker's the one who's bringing Congress up. Do you think this Congress is really going to put the hammer in the hands of labor, in the hands of the players? Do you think this Congress is really going to get together and put something together, period? So who's going to go ahead and make that happen, ever?
2: Congress could do that.
0: I know they could, but that's what I'm saying.
2: But you know, like, why would you put a hammer in the hands of the NCAA? Because that's what they're some of these,
0: because they have the lobbying money. Who's lobbying on behalf of the kids? Who's
2: Exactly. But you don't need. I think as a fair-minded legislator. You know, looking at this and saying, wait a minute, this is horribly unfair to a large class of Americans. And you know, like, how do you, in what other industry do they give these type of restrictions where they can be unilaterally imposed by the one holding all the money? There isn't one. And, you know, this is a case of first impression. I realize, look, the NCAA has been lobbying Congress for a long, long time now. They've spent millions upon millions of dollars doing this. I'm not discounting the possibility that they could get what they want. It's possible. I don't think it's likely or probable that they're going to get what they want, but it's possible. And I think it's been a waste, that they should be looking for a solution where the players are part of this. Because the players are driving the engine, and you can tell by how much the players are being pursued by these institutions and how much they're being paid that they have tremendous value. You know, these schools know how you win. You win with the best players. You certainly want outstanding coaches, but you win with the best players, and they're willing to pay to get them. They've proven that after all these years of telling us that the players weren't worth anything when they were valued at zero. They were worth way more than that. And we've seen that now, that that some of these restrictions have been taken off. But if you want a system, like people say, well, the NBA has a salary cap, the NFL has a salary cap. Yes, they do. But it's agreed upon by the players. And we can do that in college sports. It's not. I'm not saying it's easy, but it's not that difficult. It can be done. And you know, similarly to what the NCAA said for years, the college sports community said, "Nope, can't have a playoff in college football. Can't do it. Impossible. Can't have one." And now we're talking about, is it 16 or 24? You know, remember, it wasn't that long ago where, "Nope, can't do it. Can't have one. Impossible." And somebody held out $1 billion or more, and it's funny how they made it possible, even though they had a playoff in Division II and Division III.
0: Oh, man. Before I let you go, let's take a, you want to take a swing in the NBA Finals? Did we see a momentum swing on Monday night?
2: Well, you certainly saw a really good game on the part of Victor Wembanyama. He put so much more pressure on the rim in Game 3. You know, setting screens and then getting out and getting to the rim where they could lob it up to him and all that. But I think you'll see New York in Game 4 be a little more resolute to get Karl Anthony Towns more involved. Like, he's had a great playoffs. He's a great player. But I think he needs to continue to attack Wembanyama and make it a little more difficult on him. But look, I don't think the Knicks played all that great, and San Antonio had a lot to do with that. And still down the stretch, it was a 1-2 possession game. So if you're asking me who would I rather be, I'd still rather be the Knicks right now.
0: Yeah. I mean, how good is Stephon Castle, right? I mean, you saw him. So you've seen so many of these kids on the Spurs. Dylan Harper, too. Just seeing those two guys, Castle in particular. Was he when you're seeing him on UConn, you're like, that's going to be a terrific pro right out the gate?
2: Oh, yeah.
0: You did.
2: Oh, yeah.
0: You saw that.
2: And the area where he's improved most, I mean, he was always a killer on the defensive end.
0: Right.
2: And would do anything he was asked to do to win. I mean, he was injured at the start of his freshman year, and UConn was a different team when he came back and into the lineup. But he couldn't shoot it. He wasn't a shooter. And he's really improved his perimeter shooting, where now he's a threat. And that was an issue for him last year. But, I mean, you know, this year you're looking at a future all-NBA defensive player and potentially an all-NBA player. I mean, he's a great player. And, you know, when he came out, and was, you know, valued at, you know, people were saying, oh, he might be the fourth pick or the fifth pick or whatever. You're going, there's an argument to be made. He should be one.
0: Hmm.
2: He's amazing. What an athlete. I mean, just a stud athlete.
0: What about Brunson when you first laid eyes on him in Villanova, Jay?
2: Well, I loved him, but if you were to ask me when, even as a two-time national champion, when he was drafted, if I saw that he, you know, if I saw into the future, he's going to be an all NBA player and going to be a multi-time all-star and the face of a franchise, I would have said, no, I doubt that. I think Jay Wright probably would have said, you know, that seems to be a stretch. One of the things that kind of amazes me about Jalen Brunson is, you know, his footwork. Like when he was at Villanova, I think Jay Wright called him back downs, where, you know, he would kind of post guys up and he played off 2 feet. All of them did. And his footwork is magnificent. And for him to have carried that to the NBA, where he can bully guys and back them in and then use his footwork to get around them, he's masterful. And it just shows you that it doesn't matter. It doesn't matter how big you are. If you're good enough, you're big enough. And he's good enough. What a stud.
0: No doubt. Jay, you're the man. Thanks for the time. Hit him straight, as you just did over the last 20 minutes. Enjoy it.
2: Always a pleasure.
0: Right back at you. Seriously, you're the best. Thanks for the time and the perspective.
2: See you, brother.
0: All right, man. That's the one and only Jay Billis.
3: Hey, brother.
0: Awesome. 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

0: character did not like
1: touching
0: being cut.
1: Comedy, everybody. Yeah. Our radio audience has returned. We just saw a clip of Little Brother starring John Cena, Michelle Monaghan, Christopher Maloney, and this man, Eric Andre, here on the program. You're doing the hard work of promoting this film, and I saw Christopher Maloney courtside last night. It came through.
2: Is he promoting the film, or is he just like watching basketball?
1: That's what I'm asking you. You know?
2: I got the same questions. He's about to get a very angry call after this interview. He should have been wearing a Little Brother shirt courtside.
1: Yeah. What the hell?
2: I thought the refs were making some weird calls last night.
1: What do you think?
2: Didn't like what the referees were doing. How many times do we have the stats? How many times did the Spurs go to the line? How many times 32. Did the Knicks go to the line?
1: 32.
2: Spurs went to the line 32?
1: 32 times.
2: And how many times did the Knicks go to the line?
1: I believe it was
2: 8?
1: 22.
3: 22, I think.
1: But it was 24 in the second half, 8.
3: Yeah, 24
1: for the Knicks. 24 to 8 in the second half.
2: Wait a minute. Okay, I heard this morning it was like the Spurs went to the line 21 times and the Knicks only went to the line 8 times.
1: Well, it was, again, overall in the game, the Spurs shot 32 free throws, the Knicks shot 22. But in the second half, the Spurs shot 24 and the Knicks shot 8 in the second half.
2: Yes, that's...
1: That's the disparity. Which
2: that's suspicious to me.
1: What do you mean by suspicious, Eric Andre? Let's go there. What do you mean?
2: In basketball, a referee can call a foul every play.
1: Mm-hmm.
2: Every play, mm-hmm. The guys grace each other, touch each other. They're trying to stop each other from scoring.
1: Yes, sir.
2: A ref can call a foul whenever they feel like it.
1: Mm-hmm.
2: And it seems like it's not in the National Basketball Association's interest to see yet another sweep from this incredible Knicks team. Spurs are incredible, too. Knicks haven't won since 1986, since the steam engine was invented. The last time the Knicks have won. So unless you're from San Antonio, born and raised, you got to root for the Knicks. I'm a Miami Heat fan. I'm rooting for the Knicks.
1: Are you really?
2: Yes. I would never expect myself. I've never rooted for the Knicks. Until now, you have to root for this team. This team's unbelievable.
1: What do you like about them?
2: They don't look like a winning team. They have this bad news Bears quality,
1: mm-hmm.
2: where they look like a bunch of doughy guys that play dominoes outside of a barbershop, but their athleticism is unbelievable. Their chemistry is unbelievable. Their bench is unbelievable.
1: Yeah,
2: it's not even like the main team. So, and like I said, they haven't won since the Tesla coil was invented. The Spurs have won many times in my lifetime. Oh. Tim Duncan, Ginobili, I lived through all that.
1: I know.
2: But I've never seen the Knicks, you know, when it was Patrick Ewing.
1: Yes, sir.
2: And that team, John Starks, they had to deal with Michael Jordan all the time. And then finally they get there, and then they have to deal with the Tim Duncan and Robinson.
1: And then 26 years later. What were you looking something up?
3: Tesla coil invention, 1891.
2: Wow. Okay, that's the last time the Knicks won the championships. That's how long it's been. I will say, when you go to the games, it's sad. When you go to the games, when you go to MSG,
1: yes.
2: and they're like, we have one of the players from the last championship team. The oldest, like, Dick Gregory-looking guy.
1: Like Dick Gregory.
2: I'll have some guy that looks like Sidney Poitier, like a 99-year-old guy stands up like, and it was like, who is that? They're like, he's from the championship team last time they won. You know, and then they show the footage. It's like black and white. Like, it looks like a Charlie Chaplin movie. It's like silent film. You got to let this team win. Nobody wants the Spurs to win. I get it. The NBA won 7 games. They don't want 4 games. They
1: right.
2: make a lot more money
1: yes.
2: with and a lot more with advertising with 7 games. I just feel like the commissioner.

0: And the ref goes, "You got it, boss." Because the Spurs are at the line a lot. And that flagrant call, Jalen didn't. What did he do?
1: Well, again,
0: his feet were under
1: land. You can't put your foot underneath somebody who's shooting because it creates the opportunity for your foot to land on another foot, and then you turn an ankle, you could get really hurt. So
0: that's a flagrant foul.
1: They call that a flagrant foul.
0: A flagrant foul is when Ron Artest goes into the stands and punches a fan in the face. That's flagrant.
1: That's your bar?
0: That's my bar. That's Bill Laimbeer, Charles Barkley.
1: Everything's based off of that.
0: Yes. Or elbows.
1: How about
0: Wembanyama
1: shoving Jalen Brunson over in the first quarter?
0: That's a flagrant. I would say that's a flagrant.
1: Merits.
0: I guess those are technicals I'm talking about. But
1: all right. No, that's
0: but a flagrant foul is like a hi-ya, like a chop, a big chop, not like gracing somebody's. I don't even know if he touched the feet under the. Who knows that rule? Nobody knows that rule. That's from like the first handbook. That's when like the NBA was like only played. Basketball was like played at the YMCA at the turn of the last century with like a wicker basket, and they had to get a ladder anytime somebody scored because there wasn't any hole in the thing.
1: Basket. That was the actual basket.
0: It was an actual bat, like a bread basket, like a picnic basket.
1: I'm afraid to ask what a testicoil is.
0: Tesla.
2: A Tesla coil? Oh.
1: It's a Tesla coil?
0: Tesla, yeah. You said Tesla.
1: I thought that's what you said.
0: That's when you get a vasectomy.
1: The Tesla coil.
0: Yeah.
1: Okay.
0: Yeah. Okay. That's if you
1: I misheard that.
2: A resonant transformer circuit.
1: Yeah.
0: Everybody.
2: Low current, high frequency.
0: No, I don't know. I didn't know.
1: Did you take
0: I was trying to. I said steam engine. I was pulling, I was trying to get another industrial revolution.
2: Steam engine. Steam engine 1700s.
0: Everybody knows that. I'm trying to say that the Knicks haven't won in a while.
1: Okay.
0: And I was using hyperbole.
1: And by the way, excellent use of hyperbole.
0: Thank you very much.
1: I like it.
0: I'm going to the World Cup, too.
1: Are you really?
0: Ooh. My dad was from Haiti. I'm going to go see Haiti versus Brazil.
1: Where?
0: In Philly.
1: In Philadelphia.
0: Yeah, I'm very excited.
1: That's where Haiti and Brazil are playing, huh? Because,
0: uh-huh.
1: You know, in Philadelphia. How about that? So, are you a big soccer guy, or you're just learning it?
0: No, I don't know anything about soccer. But, I like watching it. I like watching the World Cup. My dad would love watching the World Cup. And it's sad. He was dying while the last World Cup was on.
1: Right.
0: Anytime, literally on his deathbed, anytime he would open his eyes and see a black soccer player with a French last name,
1: mm-hmm.
0: he would lean over to me and go, "Find out if he's Haitian. Find out if he's from Haiti." And I go, "Okay." That was his. You know, those were some of his last moments. So I'm like, I'm going to the game.
1: Hmm.
0: I'm going to, they want me to announce maybe.
1: Hold on.
0: I don't know what I'm allowed to say.
1: What do you mean announce? You're going to be in the booth? Eric Andre's going to be in the booth?
0: Yes.
1: Calling a World Cup match?
0: Maybe. I don't know. Am I allowed to say it? I'm looking at my publicist. I don't know if it's announced yet. Maybe I'm not allowed to say it.
1: Is this?
0: But I do want to be the Gary Payton of FIFA announcers. Remember when Gary Payton was they had him announce for a little bit?
1: Yeah, and it was.
0: And he was too ratchet, and they were like, "You gotta go." He was the DMX and basketball announcers.
1: So,
0: I want to be the Gary Payton of soccer.
1: That's it?
0: And I've said it before, and I'll say it again.
1: Well, I don't know if I would take in Haiti versus Brazil, but if you're calling the match,
2: exactly.
0: That's what I'm talking about. I'm adding entertainment value. I don't know all the history
1: of
0: football, which we call soccer.
1: Yes.
2: June 19th?
0: That's right.
1: Haiti-Brazil. It's a couple of Fridays from now.
2: Yeah.
0: It's very soon.
1: Okay.
0: It's coming up. Mark it on your calendar.
1: Okay.
0: I'm meeting the Haiti team. I'm shaking their hands.
1: You are?
0: Yeah.
1: Wow, this is cool.
0: They haven't been in the World Cup for 52 years.
1: Mm-hmm.
0: So they're very much like the Knicks of the world.
1: It's been since the Tesla coil that Haiti's actually been in the World Cup?
0: Yes.
1: So how would you... What
0: Nikola Tesla went to Haiti. He went to Madison Square Garden.
1: Same.
0: And he's related to Yoko. An invention. And they were like, wow. And they were so inspired.
1: So announcing style would you have?
0: You look good, man.
1: What, me right now?
0: Yeah.
1: Did it just hit you?
0: You aged well.
1: Thank you. I appreciate it. It's the makeup? I don't know.
0: What are you doing? Peptides and all that stuff? You look good.

0: Jack Bear Grills or something. Jason Statham.
1: Oh, yeah, it's me.
0: Are you mountain climbing? What do you do?
1: I'm not mountain climbing. I did work out today, though.
0: You.
1: Maybe that's why I've got you about me.
0: Look, what do you do, Soul Cycle? You do the bike?
1: No, no. Just lift some weights, move around.
0: Yeah, good for you.
1: Thank you.
0: Proud of you.
1: What's... By the way, so you say you don't know soccer very well, but you're going to be in the booth potentially for a World Cup match.
0: I'm going to try to learn. You got to learn sometimes.
1: Okay, so you're not allowed to use your hands unless you're the goalie. You know that.
0: That I know.
1: Okay.
0: They freak if you use your hands.
1: You do know that if anybody comes close to hitting you, you fall down.
0: And you cry.
1: And you cry.
0: Yes.
1: Right? And you act like you've just lost a limb.
0: Yes. You're like, ah! Yeah, they're like opera actors.
1: Sprays something on you.
0: Somebody sprays something.
1: Oh, yeah. Right? Isn't that what it is?
0: Well, like bear mace or what?
1: I don't know. What's in the can that they come out and they spray on you?
2: Good question. It like numbs you a little bit.
0: It's like a ketamine spray or something? Soccer's cool.
1: Please say that. What's in that can? Out comes the ketamine guy. Oh, my God.
0: Soccer's pretty chill, dude.
1: He sees colors now. And then you wait for the stretcher to take you off.
0: You go that far?
1: Oh, yeah.
0: Oh, it's a full
1: thing. And then you come back and you run like a deer. What else do we need to teach you about soccer?
0: That seems to be it. I never understood offsides.
1: Okay.
0: Is that if you're like kind of like, not goaltending, but you're like lingering by the goal?
1: If you are behind the last line of defense at the time whoever's passing you the ball touches it, you're offsides.
0: If you're between the defenders and the goalie,
1: correct,
0: just hanging by the goal.
1: You're not allowed to do that.
0: Oh, so it's just a way to prevent people from just like hanging out
1: by
0: the goal.
1: Right.
0: You have to be where?
1: You could be behind the defense after whoever's passing you the ball has kicked it. So
0: Right. You could anticipate, but you have to be in front of the defense.
1: You must be.
0: Until that.
1: That is correct.
0: No, you can't hang out between the defense and the goal.
1: Right, and that's why the guy on the side raises the flag, calls you offsides.
0: Uh-huh.
1: That.
0: And there's no timeouts, right?
1: Oh, no.
2: Well, the clock doesn't stop.
0: The clock doesn't stop.
1: Oh, it just keeps going.
2: But they do add injury time.
1: Yeah, and that's totally arbitrary.
2: Yeah.
1: Yeah, you know what? Let's play six more minutes.
0: Yeah. Is it arbitrary? I don't understand that at the end when they put a little time up.
1: Yeah, because you're supposed to, as a referee, run time while somebody's down faking an injury. And or legitimately injured, and then you're supposed to, you know, accrue that time, and then once the 45 minutes for the half is up, you then say we're playing this much more time.
0: But it's like ish. They're not
1: There's a lot of ish, man. Full of ish. Full of ish.
0: Okay.
1: So you got that. Then you know there's penalty kicks if it's tied after a certain.
0: I don't like that either.
1: Why?
0: I think it should go into a set, because that doesn't really tell me who the best team is. That just tells me who the best team at penalty kicks is. I don't like that. I think it should just be sudden death. You go into OT and it's sudden death.
1: You keep going.
0: And you keep going until you're like collapsing. Yeah, penalty kicks? That's like a trick. That's like letting the Harlem Globetrotters play the Spurs. Like you're doing trick shots and like that's not telling me who the superior team is.
1: See, you've got takes, man.
0: I got takes, and I'm angry. I'm pissed off.
2: I'm looking up Hades.
0: At the Spurs.
2: Hades roster.
0: Come on, Wemby has his whole life ahead of him. He's got plenty of time to get a ring. We got to see the Knicks win. Frustrated about last night.
1: You ever seen him in person, Wemby?
0: I walked by him at the All-Star game last year.
1: And what was your impression?
0: I couldn't even form words to try to say hi. I was like... Well, first of all, I've been to like Cirque du Soleil and Cirque. You know, I thought it was like a stilt walker. I was like, "Hey, the All Star Game. There's Guy Fieri. There's this." And then I was like, "Oh no, that's like a human being. That's like one human being. That's not like when the little rascals they all like get on top of each other in the trench coat." I was like, "That's a human being." And then I was like, "Oh, that's that French guy." But by then, I was like, my eyes were rolling in the back of the head because I couldn't even process what was going on.
1: It's very
0: and then he was whisked away. I didn't get to talk to him. But I did sneak backstage without a press credential, and I interviewed a bunch of the players and said a bunch of asked a bunch of inappropriate questions.
1: Really?
0: To like Kyrie and all these guys. For some reason, they were like security was real lax, and I just saw like all the press people go one way, And I was with my date. I was like, let's go. And we, like, snuck back.
1: Is this anywhere to be found? Or did you post it?
0: Yeah. Oh, yeah. I have, like, I don't remember. All I remember is I was like, they were like, hey, well, you know, how do you play? They're asking them, like, all this technical basketball stuff. Yeah. I was like, Kyrie, you think they should free Luigi? And he's like, Eric Andre, come on, man. Don't ask me a question like that, man. Come on, why is Eric Andre? He's like, why are you here? Like, he goes, I don't want to. Oh, man, I don't want. Oh, come on, man.
2: Jaylen Brown, yes, Jaylen Brown, the same thing, right?
0: I don't remember. I like, it was like on a whim. I didn't have anything planned. I didn't think I was going to get back there. And security just didn't care. That's like never happened. Security my whole life sees me. Even before I was on television, I just have like a don't let this guy enter face. You know what I mean? To anything. To a Quiznos, they won't let me in. You know what I mean? I have to prove I belong everywhere. I have to, you know what I mean? So I was like, wow, this is amazing. So I didn't have like always the best. I wish I had some things pre-written, but I interviewed a few people. It was who was it? Kyrie,
2: Jaylen Brown,
0: Jaylen, and Anthony Mason. I want to say.
1: I think he's long since passed.
3: No. If you interviewed Anthony Mason,
1: yeah, that would be a story. That would be a story.
3: That's a different TV show you get on for that.
0: It probably wasn't Anthony Mason. Now that I think
3: you'd
0: about
3: be on
0: it
3: one
0: longer,
3: of those medium TV shows.
0: I'm going to go out.
1: You just teleported to the times where Van Gundy was hanging on Alonzo Mourning's ankle. You just teleported to those days. Those are the heat days you just teleported back to right there.
0: I want
1: to
0: get those, like, things that he, like, wrote his haircut.
2: You asked Jaylen Brown if he could give out his email address so people could ask him questions.
0: Oh, yeah. I was like, you know, if anybody has any, like, ideas for your game, or, like, you know, they want to coach you or anything, maybe just give me your email address. We put it up on the screen. Yeah. People can reach out to you directly. So they can, you know, ask you questions, comment.
3: And everyone's like, how the hell did you get back here?
0: Yeah.
3: Because you were
0: and they, you know, they did the where's my publicist kind of look, you know. Like this kind of.
1: Little brother.
0: You know that look is? That's the look that Lupita Nyong'o. Remember when Will Smith slapped Chris Rock at the Oscars? The best part of that footage is Lupita Nyong'o looking for the exit behind all of them. She's just like.
3: So confused.
0: She's like texting her limo driver. I watched Lupita Nyong'o 20 times in a row when that happened. You have to rewatch that footage and just lock in
1: on her.
0: On her. Ignore Will and Chris and just look at Lupita. She has the best, like, how do I, and the exit is there, I think, and then my driver's probably 20 minutes away.
3: Now I'm out of.
1: Look at it again.
0: Yeah, sorry.
1: Oh, my
0: God. Trying to interrupt.
1: Little Brother. No, you're not wrong. Available for streaming on Friday, June 26th, exclusively on Netflix. Funny movie, man.
0: Yes.
1: So congrats
0: Thank
1: on this.
0: Very much.
1: Let's not do this once every 10 years. What do you think?
0: I can't believe it's been 10 years.
1: It has. Shock. Right? Is that how long it's been?
2: Yeah. Well, the last time you were physically here, yeah, you were wearing the J.R. Smith tattoo T-shirt.
0: J.R. Smith. Remember, I was like, whose body, whose flesh was I wearing?
1: That's right.
0: J.R. Smith.
1: J.R. Smith tattoo T-shirt.
0: J.R. Smith, yeah.
1: Because I think that was right around the time where he blew the finals game. Isn't that what it was?
2: Or it might have been when the Cavs finally won. It was one of those.
0: No. He had a bad game. That's not why I wore it, but he had a bad game right before I came on.
1: Right.
0: There was
1: I think
0: something.
1: It was right before.
0: You have a good memory.
1: When the game went into overtime because J.R. Smith dribbled it out rather than just putting the ball back up, and LeBron was going, like, what the hell? I think that's what it was. So 2016, so it's been 10 years.
0: I think if the Knicks lose tomorrow, Latrice Sprewell should jump out of the stands and choke the coach one more time.
1: Noted.
0: One time. Because I don't think there's footage of the choke, right?
3: No.
1: Latrell.
3: Yeah, it's not.
0: Latrell. What did I say?
3: Latrice.
0: I said Latrice? No, I didn't. I did not say Latrice.
3: I think
0: Latrell Sprewell's my favorite player of all time.
1: Latrice. Oh, my God.
0: Latrell Sprewell. They got to release that footage. If the Knicks win, they got to release the footage of Latrell choking the coach. I think he really messed up his throat, too, because what was the coach's name? PJ? Yeah, he was announcing something the other day. He's like, hey, man, you got any water? I was like, damn, he choked it. hell out of that guy. I say Latrice. Latrice Sprewell is one of my favorite players of all time.
1: Everybody check out Little Brother on June 26th. That'll be a week after Eric Andre, we're hoping, makes his soccer World Cup soccer announcing debut. That would be fantastic. I do hope that that happens.
0: Yes, I love soccer. Pele, you got the other guy.
1: Maradona.
0: Yeah.
2: Pele and the other guy.
0: And the other, you know, the British guy.
2: David
0: They're
2: Beckham.
0: All goat.
2: Huh? David
0: Beckham. Beckham.
1: Messi.
0: Messi, you got Jerry Rice, I think.
1: Yeah, Jerry Rice. That's right. Jerry Rice.
0: Right?
1: Latrell Sprewell.
0: Latrell Sprewell. Stoudemire.
1: Oh, yeah. All of them.
0: Larry Johnson.
1: Yeah, yeah. That was the time Latrell got red carded.
0: Yeah, yeah, yeah. What's the guy's name? Zanadon Zadu or something?
1: No, Zinedine Zidane.
0: Zinedine Zidane. That's what I said.
1: I would say your IG on the air, but I can't. Everybody check out Eric Andre there.
2: How do you still have that? They let you keep that handle.
0: I'm grandfathered in.
1: Hey, this guy was asking Jaylen Brown for his email uncredentialed. What are you asking him how he can slip through the cracks? Are you kidding me? He's a ghost. Not even human form. He's just turning to mist and go wherever he wants. Thanks for coming.
0: Thanks for having me.
1: Eric Andre, everybody, right here on the Rich Eisen Show. Back in.
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1: From a dense, serious sports legal conversation with Jay Billis like that to a conversation we just had with Eric Andre. It really is just a way for us to, if you will, explore the studio space. Before we go, Brian Schottenheimer spoke, TJ.
2: Oh,
1: your guy.
2: Come
1: you
2: on.
1: Even cry at the combine.
18: Him, you know what I mean? Sol Ruka. It's what I do, apparently.
1: It is. It is.
19: Barbara Walters.
1: Where, hey, coach,
18: what did my coach have to say?
1: Where's George Pickens, coach? Where is he?
20: My conversation with George have been positive, just about life in general. So I expect and hope he'll be here. I mean, hope and expect, same thing. I mean, I can't make anybody do something that they want to do. But yeah, no, he's not committed that to me. But I expect he'll be here.
1: All right.
2: Okay.
1: He signed his tenure.
2: He did.
1: So that means he's under contract. If he didn't, he doesn't have to be at mandatory events. You keep thinking he's going to get traded, and I'm going to go on the other way. I don't think so.
2: I don't either.
1: He's going to make a serious amount of money in this first franchise tag year, and I know he wants more money down the line. And June 15th, that's around the corner. That's the deadline by which you've got to be signed as a
2: $27.3 million here on the franchise.
1: So, but. You want to make the bag, you
2: show up and ball out.
1: You show up and let Dak try and throw it to CeeDee Lamb, and when the attention gets paid there, you got yourself free reign, man. 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
2: We got Caleb Downs. 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
1: I'm aware of that.
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31: That's awesome. Hi, it's KT from Nick and Jake's. 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

Sports. I'm Pat Boyle as another crazy goal gets scored in the Hurricanes Golden Knights game. Looks like a diving swat at the puck by the captain Jordan Staal ends up in the back of the net off a rebound, and the Hurricanes, who once led 2-0 in the first 5 minutes and once led 3-1, watch their lead dwindle away. They have just re-grabbed the lead on the road in Vegas in Game 4, trying to tie the series up at 2 games apiece. They now lead it 4-3. 5-6 minutes into this third period, Jordan Staal, as he's falling, he whiffed on the first attempt, and then he's falling onto the ice, and he just swats at it with a backhand and lifts it up over Carter Hart into the net. Second goal tonight for Jordan Staal, and it's fifth of the Stanley Cup Final, which leads all players. I'll tell you what, Mitch Marner is the obvious choice if Vegas wins the Stanley Cup. He'll be the Conn Smythe Trophy winner. But now, with the recent benching, if you will, of Freddie Andersen, Jordan Staal has worked his way into the conversation. If Carolina wins the Stanley Cup, he could be the Conn Smythe Award winner. Although, again, we've seen it where McDavid and the Oilers lose the Stanley Cup, and he's the Conn Smythe winner. Mitch Marner might win the Conn Smythe no matter how this freaking series goes, because he's been the best player on the ice in the Stanley Cup playoffs. Either way, Hurricanes up 4-3. We'll see if that lead is safe. They win, we've got ourselves a best of three in the final 3 games of the Stanley Cup playoffs and the Stanley Cup final. All right, 310-840-4910, the number to join the show. Welcome on back, BetMGM tonight. I'm Pat Boyle. We'll get to some hot or cold here in a bit. Let's get you an update on Let's Go Streaking, you know, our segment that we do in the first hour of the show every day where we all pick a hitter to get a hit. And I am back on the streaking board with one. Ozzie Albies came through with a knock tonight for the Braves. Producer Brandon Combs has started a fresh streak as well. He had Nick Kurtz, who just went deep in that A's game against the Brewers. By the way, utterly insane game last night. 15-14 was the final score between those two teams in West Sacramento, where they're playing in the AAA ballpark.

0: as I said when the competition was first announced, with the supporting cast that they have in Cleveland, with the revamped offensive line, with the revamped receiver room, I think we're going to see and be reminded of why Shedeur Sanders should have been a first-round quarterback back in the 2025 NFL draft. 310-840-4910 is the number. Anthony is in California wanting to check in on the Brandon Ayuk situation. Anthony, what's going on, brother?
1: Hey, what's going on?
0: How you doing, man? What do you think of this, man? I'm a Commander fan, so know that there's some bias coming from me. I just want him to rip the Band-Aid off.
1: I can tell that. Why should the Niners do him any favors? What has he done for the Niners? He's done nothing but talk mess. He missed all of minicamp last season. He skipped it.
0: What do you mean what has he done for the Niners? Why did they make the Super Bowl? Why did they get to the Super Bowl a couple of seasons ago?
1: It wasn't because of Ayuk.
0: What?
1: It wasn't because of Ayuk.
0: He played at an all-pro level, pal. What do you mean it wasn't because of Ayuk? He averaged 18 damn yards a catch. What are you talking about?
1: I get that. No. He was a part of it, but he wasn't the main reason for it.
0: Come on.
1: Tell me this. He goes ahead and holds out to get this contract. We give him this contract. Then all of a sudden, he doesn't show up for his knee injury. He doesn't show up for rehab. He doesn't call.
0: You're a 49er fan, correct? I assume, right?
1: I am. I'm trying
0: you
1: to
0: know
1: figure out
0: the
1: why
0: injury. You know the injury. You know the injury track record of your organization, correct? Why do you think Brandon Ayuk is choosing to act out? You think just because he's crazy, or because maybe the Niners did something that we don't know that totally wronged him?
1: I think it's a diva issue. It's the same thing.
0: You think
1: he's
0: a diva? So it's because
1: Debo had the same issue with the Niners. He thought that he should get paid a lot more than what the Niners were willing to offer him. And what happens? He goes out to the Commanders, and what does he do? Nothing. The Niners were right not to pay him that much money.
0: Oh, my God.
1: Now, the Niners made a mistake on that.
0: His starting quarterback played four games, man. How is he supposed to show you anything?
1: Okay, so you think he's going to do something this year? The Commanders.
0: I'm not going to compare Brandon Ayuk to Debo Samuel because I think one is way more talented than the other. You know what it is when it comes to Brandon Ayuk if you're a real Niner fan. That cat was a huge part of why you all went to the Super Bowl. It is a legitimate top 10 dude at the position when he's healthy. We know that.
1: No.
0: We will agree to disagree on this, but I'll say this. You're saying why isn't San Francisco, quote-unquote, doing him any favors? I'll fire back and respond with a question. Why are they letting this dark cloud hang over their head? Why are they allowing this distraction to fester
1: and manifest? That's the thing. Those who are close to the Niners know. And I've been keeping track with the Niners media and the Niners columnists and stuff. Hey, the Niners, this does not bother any of the players on the Niners team. Nobody wants to
0: okay.
1: back.
0: I'm sure Nobody this is no, it's no distraction that the number one wide receiver on your team is out on social media cussing out the team. I'm sure it's not a distraction that they're going to asked about it every time they take the podium. How can you sit there and say this isn't a distraction, man? I think that's ludicrous.
1: If you hear from Kittle last season, Kittle even said, hey, we don't even consider you a part of the team anymore.
0: What's this supposed to say? So if that's the case, why not just cut bait? I got to cut bait with you because we're up against the clock. I don't want to get fired. But I think it's a fascinating conversation surrounding one Brandon Ayuk and the San Francisco 49ers. 310-840-4910 is the number. We got a lot more to get to here on Westwood One Sports Night, including another quarterback competition out in the NFC that's starting to take shape here as the offseason continues to progress. Game 3 of the NBA Finals at Madison Square Garden, absolute fireworks, but it may not be the biggest event of the summer at MSG. We'll give you the details on what's next at the Garden next here on Westwood One Sports Night.
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13: Welcome back to Long Shots. That's Wes Reynolds. I'm Kelly Bidlin. We're going through the RBC Canadian Open, getting you ready to bet the Canadian Open before we head to down south of the border for the U.S. Open next week, where we will have plenty of coverage all over VSiN, VSiN.com. Make sure to check in on that. But in Canada, little north of Toronto, I remember this was a big deal last year, Wes. We're not in Toronto. Everybody in Toronto is going to complain about how it's like an hour outside of Toronto, even though we're at TPC Toronto. Don't ask me. It's not affecting us. We're here in Las Vegas. We're just betting golf. We talked about the course, though, here last segment, and, you know, we only have a year to go off of with this stuff. If you've listened to this podcast this year, you've run into at least a couple episodes where we are attacking courses that we either have not seen before or have not seen in a while. We are very stat reliant, so we like more data than what we have on this course. But we saw this play out fairly easy last year. Wes, what did you kind of take and plug into the model this week that you think is going to be more important than the rest?
14: Yeah, I think with the limited course history here, Kelly, you want to kind of get like a starting point. And this might be not a really specific stat. It's kind of a more overarching thing. And that was tee to green, strokes gained tee to green. I think that gives you at least a good baseline to start from. And ordinarily, it's usually going to do, even though most weeks are probably a little bit more specific. So strokes gained tee to green. Approach, even though this was pretty easy to gain on approach here last year due to the receptive greens that are pretty darn big. So strokes gained approach, I always feel, has to have some kind of weight week in and week out.
13: Wes, I'm gonna put a pause on you right there. For people that are new, maybe starting out and trying to do things, you know, at least in similar ways to us, fair to say those are the two stats you'd start with just blind on any golf course that you're presented with for the first time?
14: Yeah, certainly. More often than not, that's where I'm going to go, because I think that's going to

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1: We are Unsportsmanlike here on ESPN Radio, ESPNU, ESPN2. 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By the way, I said Nebraska's in the Big 12. I'm 100.
2: I know. I was like,
1: why did you correct me on that?
2: Well, I didn't want to say anything, yeah, but I was like,
3: you were going, you were rolling. We just
1: what
3: wanted
1: is
3: to
1: wrong
3: let
1: with
3: ride.
1: Me? Nebraska? What do they have?
2: You know what?
3: Old school Big 12.
1: Big 8, too.
2: It's so weird for me. Nebraska, Rutgers, Maryland, West Coast schools in the Big 10. It's still weird.
3: I don't have a problem with so Nebraska weird. Being in the Big 10, though. From the
2: I don't know. It feels like a
3: weird
2: cousin.
3: From the geographical footprint, it actually does make some sense to have Nebraska in the Big 10.
2: Sure, but if you're like that weird cousin that comes into town and your mom's like, take him out. Show him a good time. You know? And you're like, ugh.
3: He smells.
2: Like, he's not. Yeah, okay, fine. We'll invite him to the party, but he's standing in the corner like a weirdo.
1: What was my omission?
2: No offense to Nebraska, but.
1: Well, I think that's pretty offensive.
2: No, I think it's
3: very offensive.
2: I don't think Nebraska
1: fans.
3: Nebraska's the weird cousin.
2: Let me explain. I don't think Nebraska fans really feel like, yes, we are so proud of the Big Ten. You're new.
1: Understood. I screwed that up. That's on me. Bears, Texas Tech, Big 12, Tampa Bay Bucks with the quarterback situation now, and the two teams in the 86 World Series, Mets and Red Sox. You said I had an omission before we get to the calls at 888-SAY-ESPN.
2: And I totally understand why you would omit this franchise from your hot mess list, because they are about as irrelevant as it gets. But they are my number one op outside of the Rams. There's no franchise in sports that makes me more angry than the Angels. They're sitting there at 26-42. You're wasting yet another season of Mike Trout as you're in the basement of the AL West yet again. There's all of these rumors that Mike Trout could potentially be traded. People are wondering if he's going to go to the Phillies. Did you know that there was a week plus worth of protests from the fans for Artie Moreno to sell the team?
1: No.
2: This is not,
1: just to be honest, I did
2: necessarily
1: not know.
2: A zealous group. Again, no disrespect to Angels fans, but they're not Eagles fans. You
3: no.
2: know what I'm saying?
3: No.
2: And if you made them this mad with your dysfunction and your inability to field a good product around an all-time generational star like Mike Trout, you're a hot mess. You're a hot mess. That means you've wasted Albert Pujols. You've wasted Shohei Ohtani. I mean, you gave Rendon a bag of cash, hundreds of millions of dollars, and Mike Trout. And you have nothing to show for it. So much so that your fans are actively protesting for you to sell the team.
1: Callous, zealous, utopia, all have been used today. I don't believe any of them are word of the day. I could be wrong. Bobby in Illinois at 888-SAY-ESPN, watching on YouTube TV on ESPN2. Morning, Bobby.
4: Good morning, everybody. Love the show. Love the show. Watch it every single day.
1: Thank you.
4: I believe the entire state of Illinois is a hot mess simply because we have the governor who can't seem to make up his mind. We have the mayor in Chicago who has been told countless times that there is only two options for the Chicago Bears, yet he still goes to the table and try to make a plea. They just recently have on the score, you have the mayor of Arlington pointing fingers towards Illinois politicians. And then just recently, the Chicago Bears released a statement, and they don't even know where they want to go now in Hammond. After telling all Chicago Bear fans that we're going to be by the lake, but they released a statement saying that now there's another location that could possibly be going to, it doesn't make sense. The entire state of Illinois is letting the entire fan base down. Once we finally solidify a franchise quarterback, they want to screw up everything. We're trying to take it to the Green Bay Packers and make this a rivalry again, and they're screwing it up.
1: Bobby, it's a very good call.
2: Great call, Bobby.
1: I said the Bears as encompassing the fact that one of the most iconic teams in all of sports could be moving out of the city and the area, the direct area that they have lived in forever and been in forever. So
3: yeah,
1: however,
3: I mean,
1: you want to look
3: the
1: at
3: the back and forth and the finger point, that's just what happens in high-level negotiations, right? Like, this was never going to be a seamless process in terms of where the Bears are going to build their new home. And I guess that's the part where it sucks, because the Bear fans are caught in the middle between the bureaucracy and then the business of the NFL.
2: I understand it very well.
3: Yeah. I don't have – here's the thing. Nobody has enough information to know exactly who to blame when it comes to this.
2: No, but –
3: because of all of the misinformation that goes on.
2: No, but for Illinois residents, and we don't have to get – very deep into this, but corruption and politics go hand in hand in Illinois. I mean, you could Google it. There's
3: yeah, like, we don't have corruption with the NFL either, though.
2: Right. I'm just saying, they are probably have some scar tissue from dealing with that.
3: Sure.
2: And then, you know, as was just mentioned, you finally have a team that you have some hope around, that you're excited by. You have a franchise quarterback in Caleb Williams. You have a coach in Ben Johnson that in year one won you the division and took you to the playoffs. And now, while you have all this goodwill and all these high vibes around your team, they could be moved to Indiana. It's awful.
3: Yeah, but here's the thing, Smalls. It takes two links to rattle a chain. And so when we point fingers at the Illinois politicians, let's also keep in mind the NFL owners haven't met a municipality that they don't try to bully. You know it full well with what happened with the St. Louis Rams.
2: Oh.
3: And after the fact, the St. Louis Rams won $1 billion lawsuit. So, like, the city of St. Louis won $1 billion lawsuit. So, like, I understand how the Chicago sports fan feels and how they have to live in the dysfunction of Chicago politics, state of Illinois politics. Mm-hmm. But let's also understand that the Chicago Bears have some involvement here with how messy things have become.
1: Let's talk with Matt in Texas, watching on ESPN2. Good morning, Matt.
5: Hey, good morning, everyone. How are you?
1: Morning.
5: Hey, I'm from Illinois, so I'm very passionate about the Bears topic. But for my hot mess, I called out Micah Parsons, ranking Caleb Williams number one in the NFL, and then immediately has to take it back on Twitter. Michelle, I know you love seeing that.
2: Yeah, at first I thought that was kind of tongue-in-cheek, saying Caleb was the best quarterback. But then he did walk it back, which I thought was a bit confusing. I thought he was, like, setting up for something, being like, oh, he's the best. And then when he came back, he was going to make it a nightmare for him in the game, something of that effect. The whole thing was a bit confusing.
1: I didn't see any of this. What happened with Michael
2: Parsons? So it was for the it was in this
1: I'm think pretty good at not missing things except for Nebraska.
6: The NFL Top 100 Players of 2026.
2: Top 100.
6: And there's a clip where Micah Parsons says that Caleb Williams is the best player in the NFL, and then he reposted it and said,
2: he says Iceman.
6: Clip farming, ... with the skull emoji. So I don't know if he thought they were taking what he said out of context. But
1: he was definitely doing it tongue-in-cheek, right?
2: He said, Iceman is what he said.
1: So he's mocking him.
3: Oh, he's mocking him.
2: That's what I thought.
3: Doing, yeah.
2: But then when he posted about it, I was like, wait, I'm not sure what he meant by the farming.
1: Well, at least somebody in the Packers is willing to fight back in some ways against the Bears. I mean, it's seriously.
3: But he's not going to be he's not going to be on the field for the first time.
1: Well, that's the counter to that, obviously.
2: You just wait till he gets back.
3: Yeah. The one guy that's willing to fight back against the Bears ain't going to be on the field for the first 8 games.
1: We heard from one guy yesterday who's willing to fight back against Wemby. We'll get further insight on that coming up next. We're on Sportsmanlike, presented by Progressive Insurance.
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0: Definitely. You got that smile on your face like you know something we don't know.
1: I don't. I'm just
0: you
1: excited.
0: Got that, I see
1: I'm
0: that smile you got
1: excited for tonight. This is June, baby. Come on, Cat.
0: I'm with you. I'm excited for it, too.
2: I said that I think tonight for Wemby is a David Robinson-Tim Duncan game where you have to call both of them. Those are his mentors here, right? And you have to say, what should I expect when they're going to beat the crap out of me tonight and I'm going to be playing football when everyone else is going to be playing basketball? How do I get 40 and 20 through that? I feel like today's the I got to call them. I got to get last-minute advice because what you just said is what I believe. He's going to be dominant tonight.
1: Well, he worked out with Kevin Garnett over the summer.
2: We'll call him, too.
1: That's the guy that you're calling
3: him. Oh, yeah.
1: From a physicality standpoint, from a ruthlessness standpoint.
0: Oh, yeah. Trash-talking standpoint.
1: KG is
2: you
1: the guy.
2: You need to be a madman.
1: This is a mental battle for both teams tonight. Like, this is the last big adjustment, I think, as far as strategic. Mm-hmm. But this is where you find out, like, who's a man about this tonight? Like, once again, basketball, physical game and everything. Like,
0: what's in your gut? Yeah.
1: Sometimes it just comes down to a phrase I can't say on air. I will say it when we get off.
0: Yeah.
1: But it comes down to do you got it? There's no more like adjustments at this point. Both teams know what everybody's running.
3: You gotta dig deep.
1: Do you got it?
2: Basically what VG, Vince, Vincenzo, Vincent Goodwill just said is Victor Wembanyama v. Jalen Brunson tonight. As much as Spurs v. Knicks, Victor Wembanyama v. Jalen Brunson in a fight tonight at Madison Square Garden in a game you'll hear right here on ESPN Radio presented by Gusto and see on ABC Television. And you'll see Vinny, Vince, Vincenzo, VG on Get Up at 8 a.m. Eastern. We appreciate the time as always. Pat Costello with I'm Over It next.
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0: city of Milwaukee more and means more to that city than Giannis. Personally, I think he's the biggest and greatest sports star that Milwaukee has ever had. And I think he really represents the city and the team. I know how much he loves the city. I know how much he loves the team and wants to be there. He also wants to win. And I think that's something that the Bucks and Giannis, are going to have to figure out together. And I just want what's best for Giannis and the Milwaukee Bucks. And I know that they'll make the right decision together.
1: Well, you guys made the right decision together, you guys and Giannis, creating the Deer District and all the excitement, the watch parties, the events around that. And you're kind of, I don't want to say recreating the Deer District because we're talking about Central Park, but Alex, one more time here, on July 19th, I think it's really important, as Alex Lazare is talking, he's talking about the World Cup, the excitement, going to games, watching the games, listening to games, everything, but also the support of it. Tell everybody what you're doing in Central Park for the World Cup final on July 19th.
0: Yeah, so we're partnering with Global Citizen, FIFA, the mayor, the governor, in putting on the biggest watch party for the finals, I think, that the world has ever seen, and probably the most iconic. In the most iconic part, we're going to show the most iconic game, the World Cup final. We're expecting over 50,000 people to watch on you know, we're going to have three screens on the Great Lawn in Central Park. It is going to be a huge day, and probably one of the most iconic images that of the World Cup, and even before that, you know, we've got our five borough fan festivals kicking off tomorrow in Queens at the U.S. Tennis Center. It's our group stage headquarters. Every group stage match is going to be shown at the Tennis Center. We've got a Nas concert on Friday, kicking it off. So it's going to be a big fun party, and that's what this is supposed to be. That's what sports and entertainment is supposed to be, a something fun for the fans, and we want to create that experience. And Central Park for the finals is going to be one of the, you know, I think one of the lasting images of a World Cup over the last 30 years.
1: Alex Lazare, CEO, FIFA World Cup 2026, New York, New Jersey host committee. Amazing insight on everything World Cup and in and around it. Alex, thanks so much for the time. We appreciate it.
0: Thanks for having me, guys.
1: Alex Lazare. Coming up, a little competition. Can we get it in? What do you think? Who said it? Maybe. Vegas East trying to blow it off, maybe? No, we're competing with them. We're competing with them. Who said it? Next.
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1: We are on Sports Tonight here on ESPN Radio, ESPNU. 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I'm Michelle Swoman, Chris Canty, Evan Cohen with you. David Dennis Jr. is here, ESPN Radio. Manscaped, Hoop Streams, covering the game tonight. 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
2: Something really depressing happened today.
3: What?
1: He just comes in to rag on us and then leave in 4 minutes.
2: I came bearing gifts that you were not appreciative of yesterday.
1: I said thank you for the egg
2: sandwich. With jelly, then talked about how you had a tummy ache the whole day. But it's so, some sad happened in the hallway. Evan said, looked at my outfit and said, "That's a nice outfit. I think I could wear that."
4: Oh, boy. That's tough. It's a bad beat.
3: He's vainglorious sometimes.
1: He's being what?
3: Vainglorious sometimes.
1: Word of the day.
3: Indeed, it is our word of the day.
1: Oh, yes!
3: Excessively proud, boastful, or full of themselves. Vainglorious.
2: You could have snuck the word. I would have done the word.
3: I should have. I know. I should have texted you.
2: Yeah.
3: Dang. Should've. But he would have thrown the flag on the play, I'm sure.
2: Yeah, you never know. But
4: that's tough. He feels like he can pull off your look.
2: Pull off my look.
4: Yeah. But he's a Shaqet guy. He loves the Shaqet.
3: He does love a Shaqet.
2: I feel like I can't. I feel like this is making it worse. I feel like I'm doing something that Evan likes to wear, and I don't think I'll ever wear this again.
3: It's a good look.
1: We've had similar takes recently, too. Let's see about game four if we have any similar takes. What happens tonight, David?
2: I have no clue. And that's fine. That's fine. Like I have gotten every game wrong so far. Thought the Spurs were going to win one. Thought they were going to bounce back and win two. And I thought the Knicks were going to win three. And I've been wrong the entire time. And that's the nature of this series. The series is an incredibly hard series to call. Each team probably feels like they could be 3-0. There's a world in which you look at the Spurs and say, we got this thing figured out. We figured out how to get Wimby around close to the basket. We figured out how to have him disrupt these threes. And that may just be the turn of the series. Or it's just like a one-game thing, and the Knicks are saying we're just going to respond to adversity and win this game by 20. Like, I have no clue what's going to happen tonight.
3: Well, what we're expecting is at least some physicality from the Knicks after Victor Wembanyama shoved Brunson down. No call in the game, no call retroactively either. How do you expect them to respond to that tonight?
2: Well, they need to be physical. The problem is sometimes when you try to be physical in the next game, it doesn't work as well because the refs are looking for it.
3: Right.
2: Like when you can do it immediately after you react to the tenor of the game. The refs are going to call this game so much tighter than they did game three because, like, it always happens. Whenever you have one of those flagrants that they call back and there's complaints about fouls and everything's physical, the refs are going to call the game much tighter. So you cannot go out there and lose yourself because they're going to get called on those fouls. And when you think about who is going to be the enforcer, can't be Karl Anthony Towns because you know he's going to be in foul trouble. Is it going to be Mitchell Robinson? Well, you know you're throwing him in there just to foul people, so that's a flagrant waiting to happen. So it's harder to execute this the day after, or the game after, when you probably should have just thrown a guy in the second half and say, let's put an elbow in Wimby's ribs.
4: All right, so you brought up Towns. Are we going to see the guy that we saw in the first two games of this series, or are we going to see the guy that we saw in game three tonight?
2: Better see the guy you saw in the first two games of the series if you're the Knicks. That's the guy who, like, as well as Wimby played, we look at every possession that he had in that game. When Karl Towns was on him, he wanted no parts of that. He was immediately going to a dribble handoff to get Towns off of him. If I'm the Knicks, I am sticking Towns on Victor Wembanyama. They are shadowing each other. Like, yes, I would like 15 points from Karl Anthony Towns. That'd be great. But your responsibility is to make sure that you are on Victor Wembanyama at all times. Keep him out the paint. You may have to put an elbow on him. You just got to stay out of foul trouble. But Karl Anthony Towns' defense on Victor Wembanyama is probably the most important thing for the Knicks right now.
1: David Dennis Jr., you hear him here on ESPN Radio, 10 a.m. today? 10 a.m.?
2: 10 a.m.
1: Eastern time until noon today before Rich Eisen on Hoop Streams. He will be in Bristol for that, covering the game tonight. And read him on Anscape and listen to him make fun of us.
3: And he's hanging out tomorrow.
2: And hanging out tomorrow. And this is the last time you'll see him in this outfit ever again.
3: Oh.
1: What size? Can I have it?
2: No, I can't. You can't be seeing something that I.
1: Oh, if I wear tomorrow, that would be on the
2: show. It can't.
1: You're tall, but you're way thinner.
2: This is not. This is not. Yeah, I can't happen.
1: I'm lying.
3: I think you should give it another try. It looks good. Oh, thank you.
2: Thank you. Smalls likes it, so it's fine.
1: We're on sports. Yeah, like the progressive insurance.
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1: Can we get some lyrics?
0: Bubba? Yeah, this one's pretty clean.
1: Yeah, this one's clean. Right? Mm-hmm.
0: If it were keeping it...
1: That works, too.
2: Sounds like we got him.
0: I think we got him. Black diamond pearl. If we were keeping it... Hold up.
1: My favorite part about... love him, baby. When we do this is like... No one can hear this on TV, so it's just you guys singing.
0: It just does
1: to
0: it, do it.
1: Not a beat.
0: I know. I've heard it. So when I drive into work, early hours.
2: They can hear the music, right?
1: We can't. No, we're not playing the music for TV, but they're definitely hearing you sing the song without a beat. I'm certain.
2: They know what song it is.
0: But they do. They do best of ESPN Radio sometimes, like after Scan Run, SportsCenter All Night,
1: mm-hmm.
0: and they'll do the for intros. Sure. And so it's usually it's a little biased. Best of ESPN Radio. It's a lot of unsportsmanlike,
1: mm-hmm.
0: and they'll react to the songs that they're playing coming in, and it's silence. Like you can't. It is weird. It's Evan. It's Evan going. I know this one. You know, like it's like it's that.
2: Oh, that's an Outkast song. It's overrated. Blah.
0: It's a lot of that. ESPN Radio is presented by Progressive Insurance. He is David Dennis Jr. I'm Randy Scott. 888-SAY-ESPN is the phone number. 888-729-3776. There is historical evidence to support the idea that the winner of Game 4 in a series that is 2-1 goes on to win the rest of the series. Matter of fact, 78-81% of the time, historically, that's in the NBA Finals history. A 3-1 lead is even stronger, however. Oh, no, I'm sorry. Teams leading 2-1 go on to win it that much. A 2-2 tie after Game 4 resets the whole metric, and it gets far more even. Here's Brian Windhorst. This was on Get Up. Our guy Windy talking about whether the winner of Game 4 goes on to win the whole thing.
3: Of all the series that I've ever covered, typically in this situation, I would agree with you. The way this series has gone, particularly the fact that it would become a 3-game series if the Spurs win it with home court, I would say yes, because obviously I don't think the Knicks lose in 3 in a row. But because of the home court thing, I got to step back. I'm having a hard time figuring this out. I'm having a hard time figuring out whether the Knicks is an easy fix for the Knicks to tighten themselves back up, whether this is existential. I'm not there yet.
0: What do you think, David? Easy fix or existential?
2: Can I let people in on a little secret? Nobody knows what's going to happen in this series. That's just like, I mean, we got to go do these things. We make picks. And do. I mean, Wendy doesn't make picks. I commend him for that. I have no clue what's going to happen. Nobody knows what's going to happen in this series because it's such a, I think these two teams are evenly matched. But at the same time, like, I mean, the Spurs could say they should have won the first three. The Knicks could say they should have won the first three. Like, mm-hmm. this is a weird series of evenly matched teams. And that's why I don't think whoever wins Game 4 could just say he's going to win the series, because these teams are just so unfazed by the stuff that happens. Like, I didn't see the Spurs team. Like, if they were going to be that kind of team, they would have lost Game 3 and just been like, we're shook from blowing two games. This would have been a sweep. Yeah. Like, most teams in the league, like, look at the Cavs. They lost Game 1, and immediately upon them losing Game 1, it was like, oh, it's going to be a sweep. You knew that because of what happened. These teams bounce back. I mean, we haven't really had to see the Knicks bounce back, really, in a long time, so maybe we'll see. But overall, the game-to-game sort of stuff that you see with weaker teams, with teams that are not, don't have the sort of like resolve that the Knicks have, or the youthful like stupidity in the good way that the Spurs have. Like, those teams kind of have those things go from game to game. I don't think we're going to see this. So anything quite like the Spurs could win Game 4 and the Knicks could win 5 and 6. Like, I don't think there's any way that you could say based on what the metrics we usually use, who's going to win these games.
0: I think it's a tremendous point. It's fun. It makes it fun. Mm-hmm. Maybe our jobs are a little more difficult. Like, yeah. I raised my hand up. I thought the Spurs were going to win this thing in 5 mm-hmm. to start mm-hmm. it off. So I'm already out. And it's like getting eliminated from knockout as a kid.
2: Yeah.
0: You know what I mean? You just watch the rest. You watch the older kids play, and that's it. That's all I'm doing right now. And
2: the basketball game, not you knocking somebody out.
0: No, because I'd win.
2: You would have not. You would have won that every time.
0: Because I'd win that. Obviously. Yeah.
2: Randy Knuckles, what they used to call.
0: That's what they used to just old Randy right hand. But that was it. I mean, it's like. Now we just get to enjoy the fact that these are two very even. They are evenly matched. I think that it's like the high end of the Spurs talent maybe outweighs that of the Knicks, but the Knicks are deeper, clearly. And I think you need that in the finals, especially the longer it goes. All we know for tonight is we get game four at MSG without the sitting president in the building, so maybe the vibes get a little bit more proletariat, right? Maybe they get a little bit more of the people. We'll see how that lines up. We see on the phone lines, we will get to your calls. Taj, Jay, and Clinton. He's David. I'm Randy. This is ESPN Radio and the ESPN app.
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19: This group don't know what they don't know, but to be honest with everyone, they don't care.
20: Race with your hands and not with your chin. Hit below the head, but most importantly, be relentless.
21: And having a hard time figuring out whether the Knicks is an easy fix for the Knicks, whether this is existential. I'm not there yet.
20: I think most importantly, win or lose, we're going to come be here today to understand what we need to do to be better.

0: He said crazy brother from... Did you know that?
1: Did I know what? I can't even hear it, bro.
0: I'm a crazy brother from...
1: Yes.
0: That's what he said?
1: He does. That's all I heard.
0: They say brother a lot more than I remember.
1: Is that it?
2: To America's.
0: I'm a crazy brother. All right. Brother again, me and my brothers. Weird. Didn't remember that being the lyrics.
1: As for the NBA Finals in Game 4 tonight, Mike Brown got a lot of attention and a lot of headlines for what he said after Game 3 about the officiating, about the 24-8 free throw disparity between his Knicks on the short end of that stick and the San Antonio Spurs. But something else he said certainly drew our attention, and it is worth getting into. He said that it is, quote-unquote, extremely important for him to get Karl Anthony Towns more touches. David, Karl Anthony Towns has as many points, as many field goals made as you and I in the fourth quarter of games 1 through 3. That would be none. 0 for 6 from the floor, 0 for 2 from three, no free throw attempts. He's got 30 minutes played, so he's out there averaging, 10 minutes a fourth quarter across these games. What do they have to do to get Cat going?
0: They got to stick to their offense. Like, some of this is the Brunson hero ball stuff, and it worked out well for them in game one where he was just hitting these shots. But they've got to adjust and get back into the Karl Anthony Towns. Like, when he is physical, when he's getting to the basket, when he's dunking on Wimby and getting in his mug and saying, this dude can't mess with me and all that stuff, that is Karl Anthony Towns that is asserting his will in the game. And that sort of frees things up for him to get more guys open. I would say now, especially with the Spurs being so dedicated to keeping Wimby off Towns, like, that seems to be their plan. No matter what, Victor Wembanyama is not going to guard Karl Anthony Towns. That means that a smaller dude is going to be on you. They had the 4-guard lineup towards the end of that game last night. Get there and bully whoever's on you. Champagne, Fox, whoever it is, bully them and start scoring some points and make Wembanyama have to guard you.
1: Well, and they like having Wemby rotate over. They do like that. It's not as though they're worried necessarily about Wemby getting hurt or maybe in foul trouble. Maybe that has some credence to it. But Alan Hahn didn't escape him. ESPN New York host, he was on Get Up and quite frankly says he needs more from Karl Anthony Towns.
3: First of all, you let Wemby off the hook because, he was kicking his butt in the first two games. And what did they do? They said, well, Wemby can't handle Cat, so let's get him off him. That's a win for you, Cat. Like, you just won that. You made them change their defense and say 100%. The other team's star center can't guard you, which is what Cat said walking off the floor in San Antonio after game two.
4: Right.
3: This guy's got nothing for me. And so instead of now using that to empower you into, now I'm going to dominate the six, this guy guarding to me, he went down to the post and didn't want the ball. And there were times that offense did struggle because he didn't want the ball. And that was a problem. Engage is the exact word. He needs to be engaged in game 4, no matter who the hell's guarding him.
1: All right, so he needs to be more engaged. How about it, Cat? Cat weighing in himself. This was in the off-day presser on being held scoreless in the fourth quarter through this series.
5: We have a game plan, and we want to execute it. So just trying to execute our game plan, especially when we get in the fourth, is vital. And just doing what I can to execute it at the highest level.
1: All right, execution is one thing. Toughness is another. We got time for Jay in Cincinnati. 888-SAY-ESPN is the number. 888-729-3776. Jay, you've been holding. The floor is yours. You're on ESPN Radio. What's up, Jay?
6: Hey, what's up, fellas? So I'd like to let Mr. Brown know something, too, that I thought I'd never see. I never thought I would see New York fans not show up, and that's not really their fault. No one should be ashamed for pricing them out because the last caller was exactly right. Like, that energy in that building was off, and it's Dolan's fault. He should be ashamed of himself for that. But I thought I'd never see a player from New York get mugged like that, and it, bitch, is not clear. I mean, and then go complain to the refs about it. Like, I thought I'd never see that. I mean, this New York team isn't the tough New York team that we all remember from back in the day. I mean, Cat's big, but he's not Oakley or Ewing. I mean, let's just be honest here. Brunson isn't Starks. I mean, he's good, but he doesn't have that mentality that those guys had, and it makes me wonder, are they going to get it? And how they just got treated last game, is it going to continue for them? Like, can they get back? Because the first two games, everything was going for them. Like you said, the shots were falling, they were hitting everything. Last game, that wasn't happening. They adjusted their defense. Now, what do you do? Because not only did they adjust, they punked you on your home court. Now, where do you go? That's all I got for you guys. Have a good day. Can't wait to see the close today, then.
1: Yeah, Yeah, we're excited about that. All right, what do you make of fake toughness for the Knicks? Or is it just being smart enough to not get suspended, not put the Spurs on the line, any of that?
0: Well, I think they were taken off guard. They didn't know how to react. And we're just not in a league right now in the current state of everything where you can just learn how to play physical from quarter one to quarter two. They were taken aback by it.
1: Yeah, and you mentioned the four-guard lineup too, Dave. It's a great point because they do give up size down the stretch for, you know, regardless of how talented that four-guard lineup is, right? Devin Vassell and Stephon Castle and Dylan Harper and De'Aaron Fox. Fox and Castle hitting big shots down the stretch of Game 3. Hey, the UFL has its championship game this weekend. We're going to talk ball. We're going to talk football with someone who has been instrumental in the growth of this league. He's David Dennis Jr. I'm Randy Scott. 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

0: It's about life, and it's about rules and legality. I don't believe rights are being taken away from him. 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
3: He's not eating bonbons. 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He's not posting videos of him on a boat. 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Maybe I might make another run at it.
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5: So the NFL regularly, annually, every year, gives really average to crappy teams opportunities to get better very quickly. And it's always been remarkable to me how few take advantage of it. Right, we know even the best general managers don't ace the draft. You can't depend on getting better through the draft. Even if you have 10 or 11 picks, this year the Dolphins had a bunch of picks. It wasn't a particularly strong draft. They probably got four good starters out of it, four backups, and two or three guys that'll wash out. And that would not be a bad draft. But I'll give you an example. Miami went out and got Malik Willis. And I'll get to that in a second. But my initial point is, Sam Darnold was available the last 2 years to the whole league. The Vikings and Seahawks, the only two teams that aggressively pursued Sam Darnold. How is that possible? In the last 4 years, he is 35-10. That's better than Patrick Mahomes. In fact, it leads the league. He's big, athletic, a big arm. In the last 4 years, he's completed 65% of his throws. Has a passer rating just shy of 100. 74 touchdowns, 30 picks, coachable. Everybody likes him. Sam Darnold doesn't have an enemy in the league. Coachable. Took a reasonable salary. Available to the sport. Seahawks, Vikings went all in. I mean, they didn't even go all in. They went like mostly in because they didn't give him much money. Tom Brady was 41 years old, 42, and was available to the league. Two teams. Two. The Chargers, and Tom didn't want to play on the left coast. He didn't. Chargers, Buccaneers went hard after him. Super aggressive offers for Tom Brady. Well, he was old. Did you ever see what his numbers ended up being with two different coaches in Tampa? 108 touchdowns, 67% completion percentage, and a 98 passer rating, and he won a Super Bowl. Two teams went after Darnold. Two teams went after Brady.

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5: 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Well, no player in the history of this country has appeared in more games for the United States men's national team than Kobe Jones. He's a Hall of Famer, the former Mitty, three different World Cups, one on our soil. He is now joining us live. As the World Cup kicks off tomorrow, we are all fired up. And, you know, it's before I get into specifics, I said this earlier. I said, you know, every time we have a World Cup, everybody says, well, it's a lot of pressure. And this is going to be this is a moment in time to grow soccer. And I'm like, can we stop putting pressure on soccer? We got NFL, NHL, baseball, NBA, 3,000 college programs. What's wrong with it being an unbelievable 5-week sort of vacation from our usual long, monotonous pro and college sports? I just got back from Madrid with my son. And when I left, I was glad to be home, but it didn't mean I didn't love Spain. It was a nice break from America and the treadmill. And do you feel, I think we always put this pressure that you got to grow the game, and it's like, let's just enjoy the hell out of this next 5 weeks. It's going to be incredible. Did you feel it, as somebody that played more games than anybody in this country's history for the men's team, did you feel a pressure to grow the game, or did you just soak it up and love it for a month?
6: Well, let's look at this. You know, back in the day, yes, that was the general idea in 94 because there was nothing, you know, before. So the idea for us was to grow the game, to really get it out there so we could have what we have today, you know, which is soccer on multiple different platforms that you can see it and that you can enjoy it and have a professional league here in the U.S. So now, as a broadcaster and a fan, yes, I look at this tournament as, let's enjoy this. Look what we've built in the past and what it's come to. Enjoy this moment, and it will grow. It will grow on its own. It just naturally does. The sport will continue to grow here in the United States.
5: Did you feel pressure playing on U.S. soil, or in a way, it's almost like, you know, there are certain things, like I said yesterday, when your parents used to go to your games as a kid, you're like, oh, dad's off work, dad's here, I better play well. Did you feel like empowered by it, or did you feel a little pressure playing, you know, in L.A. or in the States?
6: I definitely felt pressure. I think, you know, anybody that puts on that jersey, has the U.S. badge on there, you're going to feel pressure, especially when you're at home. And we have this, you know, we're a host nation for this World Cup. So I

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8: The World Cup is finally here. 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
9: It's going to break, shatter every ratings record in American soccer sports history. I always roll my eyes. Hey, man, nobody likes soccer. No, a lot of people do. Like, every friend I have likes it. So it's going to be a big deal. You know, J-Mac, you always get that guy. Oh, nobody watches the NBA. I'm seeing the numbers. Every single person I know watches the NBA.
8: Yeah, college football's dying.
9: Really? It's just like an epidemic. It's an epidemic. I understand fans being emotional. I always have.
8: Well, the media wants the fatal stuff, like you said, because it gets clicks. Are you going to read a story about, hey, everything is great in college football? You're not reading that. You're reading the death of the NCAA. That's what you're reading.
9: The media does report on plane crashes, not plane landings. So it's not news if a plane lands. So we do report. I mean, that we do report on bank robberies and plane crashes. Yeah. That's when we report stuff. But I do think over the course of my life, and I think some of it is the media's gotten younger, because I mean it's more about profits now than it was when I got into business 35 years ago. Profits mattered, but it's different now. And because of that, the media is younger, and people that are younger have less perspective. If you're 28 and 32, you just haven't lived that much. So you see something, and you're like, oh, this is the end of the world. And it's like, you get to my age, and you get gray hair. You've seen everything four times. I mean, I've lived through the Donaghy betting scandal, the Damon Jones betting scandal, the Guardians betting scandal, Pete Rose betting scandal. Like, Brendan Sorsby's not the end of the world. We're also in a time in America with gambling. There's a lot of new stuff. We're figuring that. It's like NIL. We're kind of figuring it out. Well, it's just like business. It's like tech. It took everybody a while. I mean, there was a long period of time. The only thing that made money on the internet was adult videos. That was for like a decade. Oh. Literally, it's just like AI. AI is going to have all sorts of swings and misses. There's going to be two companies, maybe three, that are going to crush. You know, like if you go back and, you know, Microsoft did well, Apple did well, and there, I remember 25 years ago, Micro Sun Systems or something like that, and it was like, and that just disappeared. Dell's always done very well. But there's going to be winners and losers. This Brendan Sorsby situation was totally predictable. If I would have gone to any sports fan and said, we're going to have one major controversy this year in college football, you would have all guessed some kid was an idiot. And he's a player, and he bet a bunch of games, and he got caught. You would have guessed that.

0: So that's, it's not shocking that it happened. This idea, it's like, oh, it's unbelievable. Well, he bet 900 times. Well, people that are addicted to anything eat too much, drink too much, drive too fast, and gamble too much. Yeah.
1: But that's the thing. Like he made 9,000 bets, but it was spread across a lot of sports. And Colin, some of the numbers people are saying, like, wait, he only bet $90,000 on all those bets, so he's doing like $2 on Romanian soccer.
0: Yes.
1: He's not moving markets. He's not getting stuff from the from the Indiana offensive coach and putting $10,000 on it. He's not doing that.
0: Yeah, listen, I work with Hard Rock Bet. I formerly work with DraftKings and formerly work with FanDuel. I work with all of them, and I've always asked them, "What's your average bet?" And you know what the average bet? They all have the same number, $4.
1: Right.
0: So college, even with NIL, you know, I mean, most bettors overwhelmingly, the disturbance rate is every time I read a commercial for a gambling company, I read a 1-800 number. I don't do that with alcohol, you know. So, you know, I mean, it's
1: a dopamine rush. A lot of these kids want.
0: Sure.
1: You know, my son. You met my son, right? He's 15. Yeah. He got into the prediction market stuff. We got him out of it quickly, but he was instantly like, him and his buddies are like, oh, I can do this and bet on the weather and all that.
0: I went golfing with somebody the other day.
1: Settle down.
0: I went golfing. Nice guy. And just you know, you talk. You play 18 holes, you talk. And this young guy was, he had a new kid on the way. He goes, I'm going to have to stop gambling. And I'm like, you know, I didn't pry, but I was like, how much do you bet? How often do you bet? And he's like, oh, I bet every day. I'm like, how much do you bet? And he had a good job. I don't know exactly what it was, but it was, he had a good job. He was doing well. And he bet a lot of money. And I remember leaving the course thinking, I like gambling. Always have. Back in Vegas, Blazing Five. Oh, I mean, my first week in Las Vegas, you know, I was going to the Palace Station. The station casinos. I was going to the Palace Station. I was betting $5 and getting a 99-cent ham and egg breakfast. Like, I've been betting forever. And my take is, all my buddies bet. None of them are problem gamblers. That's because none of us had any money. But the point being is, this idea that everybody that does it is a victim, that's not true. It's a very small percentage. And a lot of the people that get in over their head, it's not because they're making $20,000 bets. To your point, they're just making a lot of bets. And it is, you know, it's something we have to keep our eye on. I am not shocked at all this happened. It is not the last time a big college athlete gambles. It is I think it's a much bigger problem when, like, the mob was changing outcomes for Boston College. Or the player for Arizona State was literally missing, you know, shots. That worries me. There is no proof this young man, who made poor decisions and should be punished, that was altering outcomes. Even Tim Donaghy. Donaghy admitted, I didn't change outcomes. I changed over-unders. He would call more. He admitted. Donaghy was very transparent. He goes, I wasn't trying to change winners. So even he, in his world, Donaghy believed he was principled. He goes, I'm just pushing overs. I'm not changing outcomes. So, I mean, in Tim Donaghy's, maybe you say warped world, his thing is, I don't want to change the outcome. I just want to get the over, so let's call fouls. Mm-hmm. And again, unethical, should not be officiating games. But, you know, now Joel Klatt totally disagrees with me. He doesn't like this at all.
2: Brendan Sorsby being ruled eligible to play next fall in college football is devastating to the sport. It just is. And in particular, the NCAA. And now the NCAA, they have no ability to enforce any rule whatsoever. If you can't enforce this rule as an organization with member institutions, then what rule can you enforce? I mean, the guy bet thousands of times, thousands of dollars. Like, what are we doing?
0: Yeah, it's... Let me ask you this, J-Mac. Who's the victim here? Brendan Sorsby.
1: Well,
0: I mean, he could call himself is the victim college football. That's kind of an amoeba.
1: Yeah.
0: So my take is, we have all sorts of players getting arrested in pro sports, and they're victims. Women, assaults, worse. They're victims. Who's the victim here?
1: So is this a victimless crime?
0: No, I'm saying he blew his career up.
1: Now.
0: And deservedly so.
1: Well.
0: But the victim... Well, the company's not going out of business. Texas Tech's billionaire's not going out of business. The program's not being suspended. So I'm asking the question. I'm not making a definitive statement. Who is the victim of it? Well, and a victim, maybe the wrong word, he will pay the price, singularly. He's not married with kids. He's NIL. He's got money. Mm-hmm. He didn't bet, as you said, they found it. He wasn't betting a fortune.
3: Yeah.
0: He actually had the monetary part of it under control. It was the addiction and the volume of betting. Who is the victim? So, again, I worry about people that commit crimes, and there are countless victims. I've always said this about, I don't know if I've been drunk in 50 years. I mean, I have a cocktail, but I don't drink to excess. But there are people in America that flush out of stadiums and bars that get on the road and drive. It's like, that worries me.
3: Right.
0: Those aren't victimless crimes. DUIs can turn into disasters and ruin your family or somebody else's family.
1: So let me ask you, do you think college football needs to amend the rules about gambling? Or, like, what's the fallout from this for the NCAA?
0: I think college football has done a very good job. I think the messaging has been excellent. Don't do it. I think universities do a good job. But there are rogue bettors. I mean, listen, you see messaging does matter. Commercials do work. We see messaging all the time. Leagues come out. Don't do this. Don't. And 99% of people don't. Every single baseball clubhouse, no gambling. A Guardian pitcher gambled. We have messaging by our government. Don't do this. Don't do that. And people do that.
3: Nice.
0: So it's not this Valhalla, this perfect world is this kid made a massive mistake. He is the victim. He's not broke. He doesn't have a family. He's not ruining a neighborhood or a university or a billionaire booster. It is a mistake. He should be punished firmly and more strongly now. And so is the victim the Big 12? Well, it didn't affect any other school that we know of. He was betting ping pong. So again, I'm not advocating or validating it. What I am saying is there are so many things that happen in our society that we tolerate. I mean, we tolerate people leaving bars. People get served drinks, and you know, all over the country they get served drinks. They're over the legal limit, and the bartender knows it.
1: By the way,
0: getting in the car and driving home.
1: Are you surprised that a gambling company or two or however many he was working with allowed him to make 9,000 bets? Okay, before saying, hey, we got to turn this guy in. They'll take all of the money he's willing to lose to them.
0: Well, so will casinos. Casinos
1: exactly.
0: Will cut you off.
1: Shouldn't they be to blame just a little bit? Hey, we'll let you make 9,000 bets. We'll take a lot of your money, and then we're going to turn you in.
0: You know, people have complained for years that some of those companies put a stop to the hot gamblers and never do to the cold gamblers. Listen,
1: if he was a winning bettor, he would not have made $9,000 bets.
0: He is recovering from addiction.
1: Yeah.
0: That's what the people around him are saying. An addiction is real. 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
12: Welcome to This is Kansas City. My name's Brian Boger. I'm your host. And I want to let everybody know we're broadcasting on 94.5 FM and 1510 AM. 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You can listen on your phone, on your computer, wherever you are, and you can listen to the show every weekday from 2 to 3. So we have Mike behind the glass. We've got a great guest in today. Before I get to Steve, I want to mention that, you know, there's a lot of stuff going on right now. We're upgrading a lot of materials and everything. But This show is brought to you by Evolve KC. What do? They're a business solutions group that really goes to work for you. And right now, if you're looking for anything on technology needs, such as websites, social media management, anything like that, they can help you out. They also have a program right now. If you're a restaurant, a bar, whatever, and you need new upgraded GEO PC POS systems, they're giving away those for free. You might think there's some kind of a hitch to it or something, but it's not. It's perfectly for free. These are the ones where you don't have to give your server a credit card. And so they just bring it right to the table. It's a lot better. Now, I do want to mention that Spirit of Health, they're going to be on the show again next week. And Dr. Von Lawrence is going to be in and continue to ask or to answer your questions that you asked. So I've made notes of all of them. We're going to get those all answered. SpiritofHealthKC.com. It's a complete wellness center, and he's going to answer a lot of your questions, and we'll continue down that route. Now, before we go to break, I have a couple of minutes here, and I want to introduce Steve from Kansas City Beer Company, KC Beer Company, whatever you like.
1: Right, both are good.
12: Both are good. Okay. Now, currently, everybody knows KC Beer Company, but you have one location now and soon to have another one, and we'll go through that.
1: Sure.
12: But the one that you have now is on 79th Street.
1: Just east of Warnell, yes.
12: East of Warnell. 310 West 79th Street, Kansas City, Missouri. You started there, right?
1: Yes.
12: Kansas City Beer Company, B-I-E-R, they put the I back in beer.
1: That's right.
12: So I'm sure you've seen them in all of the liquor stores and all of that. We're going to get into how they do this. It's a German beer, right? All of your beers are German.
1: Yes.
12: Yeah. So I want to get into how you got involved in this, and did you learn it here, or did you learn it in Germany?
1: So both. So probably the voyage.
12: Make it a quick story.
1: Yeah, my family is German by ethnicity. My father still spoke German as a kid. My grandparents did. So. I took German in high school and college. I went abroad for a semester my junior year. I majored in German and business. So I already liked beer before I went to Germany, but I got a chance to drink fresh German beer daily. So I brought that interest and of beer back to the United States. I started home brewing, and early on, 25 years ago, kind of decided I wanted to open a brewery someday. So I also did some writing about beer, particularly German beer and German beer culture, and some other books on beer appreciation. So I took early retirement when I was 55, moved back to Kansas City, where I grew up, to open the brewery, which we opened in February of 2014.
12: Wow, what a story. Okay, I'm part German also, so yeah. My father's parents and all of that were from Germany, and they do have good beer. But we're going to take a quick break, and when we get back, we're going to jump right into KC Beer Company. We'll be right back.
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12: Welcome back to This is Kansas City. 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Steve, the owner and founder, is in here right now, and he's brought in a couple of these beers. Sorry, Mike, you can't have any while you're running the board, but I certainly can. We can. 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
23: We make one non-German style, really, called, it's an IPA, which is an English style, but we named it Never Say IPA, because I said we'd never make an IPA, but we did. It's the most popular American craft beer style, so we do have an IPA, but it's made with 100% German malt.
12: Okay, all right. Yeah. And the IPA was the Indian beer?
23: India Pale Ale, yes. It's India what the Pale. British shipped to India for their soldiers, and it was higher alcohol, more hops, which are preservative to last the voyage.
12: Because
23: all the
12: beer
23: way.
12: Didn't make the
23: That's
12: trip
23: right,
12: before.
23: Right. So they put a strong that, hoppy beer to get there, yep.
12: Yeah, yeah. Now, German beer is not that hoppy, is it?
23: No, not typically.
12: Yeah. So, but what did you bring in here? And I want to go through your fermentation.
23: Sure.
12: And so, yeah, let's start with this one.
23: Okay, so that is our Summer Bock, and that is our seasonal release. It'll come out June the 1st. So it's a 6.75% pale Bock beer, higher alcohol. It's got a clean, kind of honey-like, bready malt character, smooth to drink, lots of rich pale malt flavors. It's quite popular with our brewers. We still have some in the tank that we haven't packaged yet, and that's the beer they go to pull right off the tank before they quit their shift, before they go home. They really like that beer. It's very good. I really am pleased with it.
12: Yeah, well, I can't wait to in fact, I'm going to try it right now. This is the Summer Bock, which is going to be introduced June 1st.
23: Correct.
12: At liquor stores and at your shops.
23: Yes.
12: And all of that.
23: Yep.
12: So, oh, it's good.
23: Yeah.
12: It's a really good beer.
23: It's the brewer's choice at KC Beer Co. right now.
12: That's going to be a big selling item for you right there. That's going to be really good. But I was going through Total Wine, I think it was yesterday, and they were doing this huge display of your Dunkel.
23: Okay, yeah, that's our best seller.
12: Yeah,
23: our brown Munich lager, yes.
12: Yeah, so you had this huge thing set up with all of your Dunkel and all of that, but yeah, number one seller.
23: Yep.
12: So, and it's higher in alcohol?
23: No, actually, it's 5% alcohol. It's one of our, most of our beers are around 5%, but that's only 5%, yes.
12: Okay, now, Now, tell me about the two-stage fermentation process.
23: Okay, so we make German-style beer. Germans basically develop lager brewing techniques. So the difference between the two major styles of beer are lager yeast and ale yeast. Ale yeast can only be active and ferment at about room temperature. Lager yeast has the advantage of being able to ferment at very cold temperatures, almost down to zero. So when you ferment at that temperature, the yeast metabolism slows down and you don't get as many fermentation flavors. So you get this crisp, clean, mellow flavor from a lager beer. And you've probably heard those descriptors in most of the domestic beer commercials: crisp, clean, refreshing. Yeah, so that's kind of what lager does. But it takes longer to ferment, so there's a primary fermentation where we convert most of the sugars in the fermentation process to alcohol, but then we let it sit in a tank for 4 to 6 weeks so it develops a mellow, clean flavor during that conditioning process.
12: And this... So you go through two stages of that,
23: correct,
12: right?
23: And that's very unusual. Well, first of all, it's very unusual that a craft brewery focuses on lagers. Almost 80% of our beers are cold fermented lager beer. Most ale breweries are making English and Belgian ale styles. So that makes us unique, but also the way we make it, most breweries just have what's called a unit tank. They ferment and condition in the same tank, but our brewery is very traditional, so we follow very traditional brewing processes, including the two tank fermentation. So primary fermentation followed by a secondary tank where it's allowed to condition.
12: You put that
23: at a very cold temperature for a long time, yes.
12: Wow, so it takes a while to get a batch out.
23: It does, yeah.
12: You got to start early then, right?
23: Yeah, so we have a long lead time when we want to make a new lager beer, correct?
12: But you stock up during October like crazy for Oktoberfest.
23: So our fest beers are Oktoberfest fall beer. It is our most popular seasonal beer. And yes, so we've already started brewing that for release in late summer. Yeah.
12: Really?
23: It takes a long time to brew enough of that.
12: I would imagine.
23: Yeah.
12: Do you feel like you're going to have a strong... With the you know, the World Cup and all that coming here, do you feel like you're going to have a rush on a lot of these beers?
23: We hope so, and a lot of people have asked us, are you making a special beer? And we've said no. I think people coming here just want to experience local products, so we're making just what we do normally. And we also think that we do make international beer styles, German beer styles, which I think will be very... recognizable by most of the visitors to Kansas City, especially Germany, Austria, Netherlands that are going to be here, and I think even the Brits that are going to train here will also find our beer recognizable.
12: The Brits are good, but it would have been great to have Germany here.
23: We were hoping for that. It just didn't work out.
12: No. But boy, that would have been great. Now, am I pronouncing this right? Lagerin?
23: Lagern, yes.
12: Lagern,
23: yes,
12: in German means to store.
23: Yeah.
12: So that means you store it for this long to make it come out to what you want,
23: right?
12: Like what's here.
23: To get that clean, crisp, mellow flavor, yes.
12: I always thought, what was the one beer company that did the beer refreshing? That was their slogan. Oh, Hams.
23: Okay, yeah. That's a lager beer.
12: Yeah. They still make that?
23: It's still made. Most of those old brands from the 60s and 70s, you know, when I was growing up, are made by some other brewer now. They bought by the name and the recipe, and they brew that under license.
12: Oh, okay.
23: So, yeah.
12: Okay.
23: It's still around.
12: Okay. But it, so it mellows the beer,
23: mm-hmm.
12: so you don't get that, that bite.
23: Yeah.
12: Okay. Now, you're going to have to help me pronounce this, but KC Beer Company follows the primary basis of
23: Reinheitsgebot, means Bavarian beer purity law. So in 1516, the princes of Bavaria passed a law that you could only make beer out of malt, water, and hops. They didn't know about yeast then. They knew something made the beer ferment, but now in Germany, for a product to be called beer, it can only be made with malt, hops, water, and yeast. And we do follow that practice.
12: Is that right?
23: Yep.
12: Wow. So that's probably what makes it the crisp German beer.
23: Well, we're striving for authenticity, so we import all of our malt and hops from Germany.
12: Do you go over there?
23: Yeah, I was over there in December. I call it research, and it is. I have to stay in touch, and I talk to brewers and also the food. We have a restaurant, so my wife doesn't necessarily think I'm doing research, but I am. But, yes, I do go over there, but we import our malt and hops. Myself and our head brewer both went to brewing school in Munich at the Dermans Academy, and so our brewery was basically set up to brew German beers, particularly lager beer.
12: And so the lager beer, though, doesn't turn, right?
23: So I think originally, so people describe lagers having that clean, mellow fermentation character, but I think 150, 200 years ago when lager first started becoming a thing, in fact, it was fermented cold, the things, the wild yeast and other things that can make beer go sour or bad,
12: yes,
23: could not be active at a cold temperature. So you had this environment where nothing was going on except the beer yeast was fermenting the beer. So the beer had a more stable flavor. Now, since artificial refrigeration was developed and clean aseptic yeast propagation and pitching techniques and sanitary packaging, it's not as important as it was then, but it's still the basis for why lager beer became the dominant beer style in the world. It's just clean, crisp, and more stable than an ale.
12: Everywhere I went, like in the Caribbean, that's all they had is lagers.
23: That's absolutely true. Probably 90% of all the beer brewed in the world is some form of a lager beer, and particularly the United States, South America, Canada, parts of Southern Europe, China, Japan, those are all lager beers, but they're typically adjunct beers, meaning they don't use 100% malt. They use a non-malted grain like rice or corn, which lightens the body. So that's the predominant beer style in the world. We only use malt, and if you've ever tasted your fingers when you've got flour on it for making cookies and it kind of is tasteless.
12: Mm-hmm.
23: And if you've ever had a malted milk ball, which is made from malt,
12: mm-hmm,
23: you'll taste that malt has more flavor than just ground up raw flour from corn or wheat or rice.
12: Used to get those when I would go to the movie.
23: Yeah.
12: Those malt.
23: Yeah.
12: But now, do you use barley malt or wheat malt?
23: We use both. So we make primarily barley malt, but we make several styles of wheat beer, which are at least 60% wheat malt.
12: I got to ask this, and it'll sound like a stupid question coming from somebody like you that's an expert in all of this, but I'm not. I did try it a homebrew once.
23: Okay.
12: But it didn't work out that well.
23: So yeah, it's not so easy. But
12: it isn't easy. I bought the little kit and everything, and I thought I was going to do it, and boy, it did not turn out very well.
23: Well, you need to keep at it, because I'm sure you can make good beer. Here's the thing about beer, I think. I find beer is very democratic as opposed to, like, making wine. To be recognized as a great winery, you need to get grapes from a very special crew,
12: yes,
23: vineyard or something. And you have to harvest those grapes immediately or the grapes rot. Now, the thing about beer that makes it so affordable is that it's storage stable. So we get our malt from Germany, but it's perfectly good malt. It has a long shelf life. So it's better to import the ingredients, make the beer fresh here and serve it rather than make the beer 3,000 miles away and then ship it on a long, hot, slow boat, because time does damage the freshness of beer.
12: Absolutely. And imagine that cost for shipping with the product you're releasing now.
23: Yeah.
12: Okay, this might sound like a stupid question. Then I want to tell you a really good story that I heard from a guest I had on last week, but I was going to ask you if there's only this beer, the Summer Bock,
23: yep,
12: is different than the other beers that you have in there, the flavor.
23: Mm-hmm.
12: with just four ingredients, how does the flavor change so much from one to the other?
23: It's a very good question, and we get that asked of us a lot of times because, well, you're limited in what you can make because you're only using four ingredients. You're not adding chocolate or cocoa nibs or lemongrass or something to your beer. And I always say, I think what we do is very unique because no one is focused like we are on German-style beers, and that's what we want to do well. So we make German beer the way really no one else does on a regular basis, and I think that adds variety to the Kansas City beer market, although not necessarily in our brewery itself. However, making beer with those four ingredients is sort of like writing a symphony with music. There's hundreds of different yeast strains. There's many different kinds of malt and the color of malt that you use. There's 100-plus varieties of hops that all have different aromas and flavors. And the way you combine those in different proportions creates just an infinite number of different variations on beer.
12: So you and your brewers get these other varieties, and then you put this together, and do you brew up small batches, or do you just go with the big one? I mean, how do you experiment to get a new one out?
23: So a lot of times we will make a small batch. Sometimes we just go with it because it's not a big departure from something we've made in a similar manner. We just changed the malts or the amount of hops or something in it. So this beer we did not do a test batch on. We just brewed it. It turned out pretty good. But it's similar to other Bock beers we made. It's just a little bit different types of malt.
12: What is a Bock beer?
23: So a Bock beer is, in technical terms, it's it's less than 18% sugar when it starts fermentation or less, but not less than 16. So it's a strong beer, and a Doppelbock has to be 18% sugar or more. So it's just basically in Germany, it's a category of beer based on potential alcohol strength. And a Bock beer is typically between 6 and 7. A Doppelbock would probably be between 7 and 9% alcohol.
12: So do they, does the yeast eat the sugar?
23: The yeast eats the sugar, and there are some things you need to do when you make a stronger beer because...
12: Don't give any secrets away.
23: Well, I'm not. I mean, yeast is sort of like us being in a closed room where there's no ventilation. We keep consuming oxygen and pumping out carbon dioxide. Eventually, that's going to kill us.
12: Right.
23: The yeast is the same way. They'll keep eating sugar, producing alcohol and CO2, but eventually the alcohol gets so high it becomes inhibitory to the yeast working. That's why you have the distilleries. You can make alcohol with just yeast up to like 12 or 13% alcohol, for example, wine. But if you want more alcohol like that, you have to distill it to basically remove the water from the alcoholic substance, beer or wine as in brandy, before you can get a higher level of alcohol.
12: There's some beers that are higher in alcohol content.
23: Yeah, there's some crazy beers that use a lot of different special fermentation techniques. Sam Adams is one of those, and that have made some really high beers with some very special fermentation techniques. But generally, yeah, you can't get more than about 12, 13, 14% alcohol. We make a higher alcohol beer called an ice box. We take a beer like this, it's 6.5%, 8% alcohol, and then we'll freeze it. So water freezes at a higher temperature than alcohol, right? So the water in the tank that we cool down to like 24 degrees, the ice flows to the top of the tank, and then you have concentrated beer, alcohol concentration in the beer below it, and then we just drain the tank, and that's how we concentrate the alcohol without distillation.
12: Oh, I see. Fascinating. Germany permits only whole hops and hop powder pellets. Is that right?
23: Yes, you have to use a natural hop product that could be chopped up and processed in that manner. But, for example, if you've ever had a Miller High Life that's in a clear bottle.
12: Sure.
23: So hops will react with sunlight. and they'll produce a skunky flavor,
12: right,
23: aroma. So when people say skunky beer, it's from the hops reacting with ultraviolet light.
12: So that's why beer bottles are now dark.
23: Are dark, and light bottles and green bottles don't protect against that. And if you ever had a Corona, you're going to smell that skunky flavor. But in Miller High Life, they do an isomerized hop extract. I won't get into the chemistry, but it removes that tendency to break down with sunlight, so you have a stable beer to sunlight in a clear bottle like Miller High Life. But you can't do that in Germany.
12: Yeah. How important is the water? That's what I was going to ask you. Because in Germany, it's very clean, isn't it?
23: So water used to be extremely important, and it also influenced how beer styles developed. So, for example, the most popular beer in Bavaria was a dark beer because the water was very alkaline and hard. Dark malts are more acidic to counteract the alkaline nature of the water. Guinness also, my understanding is that the water that the St. James Gate Brewery uses is also very hard and alkaline. So obviously a dark beer became the preferred beer style from that brewery because the water was so hard and alkaline. On the other end of the scale, when Pilsner beer, which is a pale, light, easy drinking beer with a particular fine hop note, is from very soft water, not alkaline. And that was more conducive to making a pale beer because pale malt isn't as acidic as the brown malt. So, yes, 100 years ago, water was very influential in determining the beer style that any region brewed. But today we have water technology with reverse osmosis and water softeners and
12: right,
23: and ways to counteract alkalinity that it's not that important. That's why Budweiser can make beer all over the world, and it's probably fairly consistent in flavor wherever you go.
12: That's true. Now, if I'm not mistaken, is Budweiser a lager?
23: It is.
12: Okay. Yep. Okay. Thought so. Okay. Mike, are we up for a break? We're going to take a quick break. When we get back, I'm going to share a story with you. I want to talk a little bit about your restaurant, and then let's go through some of the beers that you brought. All right. We'll be right back after these messages.
3: Hi, it's KT from Nick and Jake's. You may or may not know this, but I played soccer in Europe while I was in high school, and I am thrilled for the world to come to Kansas City. I'm not as big a fanatic as Nate Bucati, but I am excited to host him and Matt Beasler as they record the Crossword Soccer Show at Nick and Jake's in Overland Park on Thursday, June 11th, and then hang with us three amigos as we watch the opening game, Mexico versus South Africa. 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
12: All right, we are back. This is Kansas City. We've got KC Beer Company in. KC Beer Company is doing a lot of stuff right now, so I don't want to take up too much time, but last week I had a guest on the show. I had Jay Rieger in, and I had Ryan Mabee in, and he's a partner, and he was telling me that way back when Jay Rieger first started, or they were brewing some beer, right? Or there was one next door.
23: Well, okay, so the story is Rieger started, I think, the same year we did, 2014. or 2000. Very,
12: but it goes way back, right?
23: Correct. So they started in a building, and then they expanded. They did an expansion like 2016, 17, and they expanded into the old Heim Brewery bottling plant. So they did a wonderful job with the development, redevelopment of that old building with some really great bar venues and things in there, and their distillery is on display. So they wanted to have a connection to the historic character of that building, so they wanted to have a beer that had a connection to that old brewery that closed when Prohibition started in 1920 and never reopened. So Heim is a name of a family that came from Austria, and so our brewer put together a recipe that incorporated some of the character of what we thought a beer from Austria would have, particularly the pale malts that we use in our German beer, but particularly a Czech hop called Saaz that would have been grown in that region. So it's an export lager, so it's a pale lager like the ones you're looking at right now, Brian, but it's about 5.5% alcohol. It's a little bit stronger. So it's an export lager, meaning it was exported, so it had a little more alcohol in it. I will have to say that it's probably my favorite beer that we make. And if I'm working late and before I go home, I want to have a beer, I'll oftentimes go into the cellar and just pull a glass off of the tank. It's just delicious. It's one of the best beers we make. And they only serve it there. The Heim, yeah.
12: That's the only where it's on tap, and it's the only place that you at Rieger that you can get it. It's the only beer they sell. So they went. You guys recreated the old 1920s Heim beer, which is a German beer.
23: Well, that Heim was Austrian family, yes, but
12: Austria.
23: In that brewing style, yes.
12: Yeah, Austria, Germany.
23: They're
12: right next door to each other. Yep. So I was gonna. So they went to you. And they said, hey, can you help us with this? And
23: yes.
12: You guys recreated.
23: Yeah.
12: And it is it's delicious.
23: It is delicious.
12: Mm-hmm. I took the tour down there. Boy, I loved it. Yeah. It was really good.
23: Good.
12: Yeah, that it's easier for me with the beer than doing all those sippings with.
23: Yeah, that can
12: hard
23: that
12: stuff.
23: Can be trying. I agree. Yeah,
12: had to Uber home that night. Okay, so now, so that was a great story, and you can go down to Jay Rieger and get the Heim beer. They sell it on draft, and you're not going to be able to find it anywhere else.
23: No.
12: So, but anyway, it's a wonderful beer. Now we've lined out three beers here. This one is my favorite. I think when you were on the show a couple of years ago was the first introduction of the Let's Go.
23: Could be. It would have been about the time we introduced that. So Let's Go Lager is a 3.5% alcohol light beer. And unlike what most people recognize as light beer, that's an adjunct beer, meaning it's got corn or rice added to it, which really creates alcohol but not much flavor, as I mentioned earlier. So we use more hops, 100% malt, and I think it just has a much more of a beer flavor. It's also brewed according to the German purity law, and what a lot of people don't know is that to get those really dry, light beers, there's a lot of exogenous enzymes that aren't malt enzymes used to create that and some other things. So this is a very natural light beer.
12: It is very, very good. Very, very
23: thank
12: light.
23: You. Yeah.
12: It's one of my favorites. If you're going to watch the whole game, drink the Let's Go.
23: Yeah. No, it makes sense.
12: Go with the other ones a little bit later if you're going to be, you know,
23: yes,
12: consuming the whole time. It's a very good. Okay. I love the Let's Go Lager. And that you're still selling that all
23: we
12: over.
23: We are, yes.
12: Okay.
23: Yeah, that beer got a 95 rating from Craft Beer and Brewing in 2024, and it was named one of the 20 best beers of 2024 at the end of the year. So
12: now
23: I was surprised they rated a light beer in that category since it is sort of a finesse beer, but, yeah, they liked it.
12: It's I think it's a wonderful light beer. Wonderful.
23: Thank you.
12: Yeah. Now, this second one is
23: our Helles Lager. So this is the most popular style in Bavaria. Helles in German means pale or bright. So this is sort of their everyday drinking beer. If you walked into a beer hall and ordered a beer, this is probably what they would give you. So basically it has the same malt and hops in that, but just used in different proportions. This Helles Lager is 5.1% alcohol. So can you tell

0: beer in Japan or some other place is based on this beer style. So if you try that, see what you can tell the difference in the flavor is.
1: Okay, I'm tasting now.
0: There's probably one thing that's going to stand out immediately.
1: Yes, it is stronger.
0: Well, it's actually 4.8% alcohol. What you're tasting is there's more hop bitterness.
1: Okay, yes. Yeah. Yes, the hop bitterness.
0: Yep.
1: And is that what a... Is this a Pilsner?
0: A Pilsner, yes. It is a pale lager that tends to have a distinct, crisp, clean, but bitter, slightly bitter finish. It's not uncomfortable bitterness. It's noticeable, but it's easy drinking, and then it has a bit more hop flavor to it as well, based on how we use the hops to make the beer versus these other two.
1: Now then, on top of the year-round beers, which all of these are and the Dunkel is, right?
0: Yep.
1: You have a lot of seasonal beers that you come out with, like the one we first tried.
0: Summerbock. Yes.
1: Summerbock, which is coming out June 1st, and that'll go through the summer.
0: Right.
1: And then you've got the other ones being introduced during the...
0: Yeah, other ones, our fall beer is the Fest beer. It's what we serve at KC Oktoberfest that we hold the first weekend in October every year at Crown Center. We have a Schwartz beer, which means a black beer, a very easy drinking dark lager that comes out in the winter. And then we have specialty beers like our Winterbock, which is a darker version of the Summerbock. It's about 8.25% alcohol, kind of a winter warmer version. Yeah.
1: So they, so those seasonal ones, and those are limited release.
0: Yeah, they come out. Yes.
1: Okay.
0: For 4 months a year. Correct.
1: Hey, when they get that stadium built down there, that'd be fun if you continue to do the fest down there.
0: Yeah, well, I've already talked to Crown Center about that. Yeah, I hope it doesn't disrupt that. I don't think it should, maybe during construction, but yeah.
1: Okay, now, Casey Beer Company is located at 310 West 79th Street in Kansas City, Missouri. And you are, and it's KCBeer.com for more information. You can see all the beers that they have and go through the history and all of this if you missed anything on the show. But you are building another location.
0: Right. 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Lenexa, it's at 98th and Ridgeview.
1: It's huge.
0: It's huge. It'll hold about 500 people outside in the beer garden. We'll have a stage with a large screen TV for watching Chiefs games. If we get open before the World Cup's over, yeah, we can hold watches there. There's a beer hall inside that's very large with a bar. And then we also have private event space. But what's unique about this, it's modeled after what a Bavarian beer garden would be like, which is very family friendly. So we have a play area for kids, which you would find in a German beer garden. We also put a little twist on that. We also have an off-leash dog park in the beer garden as well, so you can bring your dog and your kids and anybody else that you want to come have an enjoyable afternoon in the bright sunshine and fresh air.
1: My dog loved beer. That's really weird, but he did.
0: Okay.
1: He loved beer, and so did my rabbit. But that's just part. But now you're going to keep both locations, right? You're not moving.
0: Correct. So in Waldo, our original location, that's where our production brewery is. I think a lot of people think of us as a tasting room beer garden there in Waldo, but over 90% of all the beer we make is sold through wholesale distribution. So to bars and restaurants or grocery liquor stores.
1: Liquor stores, yeah.
0: The location in Lenexa will brew beer there, but will only brew beer to serve by the glass at that location. It's not a wholesale brewery where we'll distribute kegs or cans or bottles out of that location.
1: Now, where's the restaurant?
0: It's in that...
1: in your location now.
0: Well, we have a small... kitchen, and we do, I think, have delicious, authentic German-style food, lots of authentic...
1: Wiener schnitzel?
0: We don't have Wiener schnitzel in Waldo. We will have that in Lenexa. We'll have a full

0: scratch kitchen there. So we will be making traditional, authentic German food there. Schnitzel, pork shanks, Schweinshaxe, pork roast.
1: Yeah,
0: pretzels, sausages,
2: grill out in that
0: chickens.
2: Beer garden,
0: yeah.
2: And you know the sauerkraut on the that'd be so good.
0: I love German food. It gets a bad rap, but if you go to Germany, most of the restaurants are locally owned by a family or something, and the food is great, and it's usually sourced from a local butcher and a local baker. I think Germans have great food, and they probably are the preeminent bread culture in the world. They have so many varieties of great tasting bread, and our pretzels are very popular at our current location, and we'll be serving those also in Lenexa.
2: That's because they have that unique yeast.
0: Yeast, and it's the way they cook them. They actually dip the pretzel in lye before they bake it, and that's what gives it that unique crust that's different from the airport pretzels that you get here in the United States.
2: When I was over there and I had sauerkraut and ribs for the first time.
0: Yeah.
2: She said we cook it all day long.
0: Yeah.
2: It was good. It was so good.
0: Yeah, I agree.
2: And, I love all the food that they do, but there used to be a German restaurant here. But I don't think it's there anymore.
0: If you're talking about the Berliner Bear?
2: Yes.
0: On Warnell, the building is right behind our brewery. I wish they were still open, but they closed 10 years before we opened.
2: Yeah.
0: Unfortunately.
2: They were good. I mean, I thought they had great food.
0: Well, you can go to Grunauer. Nick Grunauer is Austrian, but their food's delicious.
2: But you're going to have all that in your new kitchen over in Lenexa.
0: We'll have authentic German dishes. We'll also have pizza.
2: Okay.
0: So no one can decide not to come visit us because they don't like German food. There's going to be some things that they're going to like, in particular the pizza.
2: All right. We're going to take a quick break on that. And when we get back, we're going to close out the show with KC Beer Company and Steve. We'll be right back.
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0: and Ridgeview.
2: And Ridgeview.
0: So it's between, it's just west of Renner Road, off of north of K-10.
2: Okay. All right. And, hey, you're going to get a lot of business out there once all those Chiefs games, you know, they're going back and forth on that highway. Yeah.
0: Well, the training facility is going to be right down the street, too.
2: That's awesome.
0: Yeah.
2: That's awesome. 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Now, you were going to mention that you had an event coming up.
0: We do. You had mentioned Jay Rieger earlier.
2: Yes.
0: So every 2 months we do an event in our beer garden on Mondays. We're normally closed, and it's called Cigars in the Beer Garden. And so we cooperate with Kurt Diebel, Diebel Cigars, and Jay Rieger, Ryan Mabey, who you mentioned, one of the partners. They come along with me, and we hand out samples of our beer. Their whiskey or vodka, gin, and then Kurt Diebel, there's a cigar package, a drink package. So you can come to our beer garden on Monday. It's starting at 6 o'clock. Enjoy some good cigars, some good beer, and spirits. The other thing I'd like to mention, we hold the largest Oktoberfest in Kansas City that our brewery puts on, called KC Oktoberfest at Crown Center. It's Friday night and all day Saturday. This year it's on October 2nd and 3rd. We try to make it as authentic as possible with authentic music, dancers, and, of course, authentic German-style beer and food. So lots of games and fun things to do. So I hope people will check that out, too, in the fall.
2: And that goes all the way through October?
0: Hey, just 2 days, Friday night and all day Saturday.
2: Okay.
0: Yeah.
2: When is the Oktoberfest?
0: So in Germany, it's always starts on the second to last weekend in September and ends on the first weekend in October. So it's 3 weekends, approximately 20 days or whatever that is.
2: They do the dancing and they put on all
0: well,
2: the... They're
0: they
2: drinking
0: do a lot
2: those
0: of,
2: huge...
0: A lot of drinking Moss Krugs, those, those liter mugs.
2: Oh,
0: and,
2: my God.
0: And a lot of food, yeah.
2: And a lot of
0: it's
2: food.
0: On your bucket list if you're a beer person to go do that. It's incredibly...
2: Have you done that?
0: Yeah.
2: Oh, that would be fun.
0: Yeah, it's it's a job requirement.
2: Yeah, of course. Research.
0: Yes, absolutely.
2: It's total research. So, okay. So, what are your? So you've got those two things going on.
0: Yep.
2: What date is the one down at Rieger?
0: It's this Monday, the 18th.
2: This Monday, the 18th.
0: From 6 to 9.
2: And what out of these beers that we had up here, including the first one?
0: You can get all of these beers will be available to sample that we have on tap. Plus, we'll probably have some special beers we pull out of storage for the tasting that people can try something that's not currently available.
2: Which one goes best with cigars?
0: Oh, I'm a cigar smoker, so I'll there's a lot of things that go good with a cigar, but I would probably say if you're relaxing and having a good cigar, because it's sort of that rich tobacco, earthy tobacco flavor, probably a dark, rich beer like a Doppelbach, like our Winterbach or our Dunkel would be great to pair with that.
2: I'd pick this one.
0: Okay, that's my favorite, the Helles Lager.
2: That's what I would pick. Yeah. If I'm smoking a nice cigar, that's the one I would pick.
0: Yep.
2: Yeah, so it's everybody has their own opinion and everything. But so in the Waldo area, you're closed on Mondays.
0: Right.
2: And then you're open 11 a.m. to 9 p.m. through Thursday.
0: Right.
2: And then you're open 11 to 10 Friday, Saturday, and then Sunday 11 to 9.
0: Right.
2: And you have a happy hour.
0: We do.
2: Okay. And that goes from 3 to 6 p.m.?
0: I believe that's correct, yes.
2: Okay. And that's going to be, I hope you have that at the new location.
0: Well, we haven't discussed it yet, but I don't know why not.
2: I know. You've got a scratch kitchen going in there.
0: We do. Jeez.
2: You're going to have to, wow, that's going to be a great menu to go through and design.
0: Yeah, we're going through all the menu items right now. It's a lot of test kitchen, you know, things. So, yeah, I'm having a lot of fun doing that as well as the beer stuff right now.
2: It's going to be so much fun trying to create these and see that German food goes so well with these.
0: So that's one of the things, why I started this German brewery. I love the culture around beer drinking in the United States, and beer gardens are the best.
2: Beer gardens are the best, and I'll tell you what, on that note, I'm going to finish up all these samples. I might not be in tomorrow. We'll wait and see, but have a great evening, KC. We'll be back, 2 o'clock, weekdays.
0: Thank you.

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So, my man Charles Barkley, doing Charles Barkley things. Charles is the best. My favorite guy. Maybe my favorite human being. I love Charles. So Charles was on the air, and of course, their show, after being on TNT for so many years and being considered by many, quote, the best show in sports, moves to ESPN. And then all of a sudden, there's some criticism of, you know, it's just not the same show. It doesn't have the same vibe. It doesn't have the same energy. It's not as dangerous as it used to be. And Charles is taking all of this in, and yet Charles is still Charles, and nothing's changed with Charles except he's like,

0: completely leaned out and looks amazing. But he's still doing what he's doing. He's still saying what he's saying. He still does not give a bleep what anybody thinks. He's there to educate. He's there to have fun. He's great. My guy's great. So then he gets loose, and he does this during halftime of Game 3.
1: Up 7, looking for a 3-0 lead. We've been competing with Cardi B here. We lost. Hey, I don't know if those B's. That might be Cardi B's. I sure am, new lover. Yeah. I'm pretty sure it all about me.
2: I don't know who said that, but I know it wasn't
1: Jay. So you little dick, you can't get to me, can't talk to you. You got the wrong initials.
0: Those guys love that. That was a classic Chuck line. I don't know about Cardi B's, more like Cardi D's. I mean, a classic, classic Chuck line with the video right there. Awful announcing. Awful announcing. Quote, Charles Barkley, I don't know if those are B's. They might be Cardi D's. I'm pretty sure those aren't B's. She's got the wrong initials. She's got the wrong initials is a great, great take. So he went on with Dan Patrick, and Patrick asked him, did you get any pushback from management? And Chuck, I'm paraphrasing now, Chuck's like, what are they going to do? What are they going to do, fire me? Charles Barkley, also from Awful Announcing, Charles Barkley hopes ESPN fires him over Cardi B comment. Charles is like, what are you going to do, fire me? Please, please, fire me right now. Fire me today. I've got 6 or 7 years left on my contract. Everybody Please. Knows I'm sure as hell not going to work 6 or 7 more years. So why make me work those years? Fire me right now. Yeah, I was out of line. Fire me now. I'll take my money and I'll go away happily. That's what Chuck's saying. Now, if they fire you for... First of all, they're not going to fire him. If they fire you for cause, and by the way, that's not cause. I'm no lawyer. I can't imagine that's cause. Cause means you don't get paid, big fella. But they're not firing you. Don't worry about that. Another great Chuck line, followed by another great Chuck take. Have I heard from management? No, I wish I would. I wish I'd hear from them, and I wish they'd call me up and say, hey, Charles, it's management. You're fired. Good. Show me the door. Show me the, what time you want me out, brother. Show me the door. Hey, Chuck, this is Disney. This is now Disney. We cannot refer to cup size on the air. Oh, we can't? Am I fired? Good.
3: Eddie, I know you love doing this.
0: It's Disney. All right, so that's Chuck. Then you have LeBron. LeBron somehow... LeBron somehow is part of the conversation. It's got nothing to do with anything. We're not even talking about his contract, right? But Time Magazine did a piece, and LeBron was part of the piece. And LeBron wants you to know a couple of things. LeBron wants you to know, number one, Bronny is no Nepo baby. And LeBron wants you to know that he is the GOAT. But starting with Bronny, on claims of nepotism, according to Time, quote, this is Bron, quote, the kid has earned his right to be a professional athlete. Quote, the thing you're not going to do is throw stones at us as a family. I'm not letting that bleep slide because I know what I've created because of what I didn't have. So if you want to talk about the kid, then he shouldn't be an NBA player. I don't care about that. As long as you don't get to the fatherhood piece, I don't play those games. What? Is that some kind of AI mashup? Dude, how is your brain wired? That makes no sense. None of that makes any sense. That seems like some weird kind of grok misfire or miswiring. Like, what does any of that mean? I just read that thing in full. Are you trying to say that there would have been other teams that would have drafted Bronny, who came out of college averaging like 5 points a game and guaranteed him money over multi-years? Look, Bron, dude. We've all come to terms, and we're all at peace that Bronny, who, by the way, is a good dude. None of this is Bronny's fault. What was Bronny supposed to do? Don't draft me? I don't want money? I don't want your guaranteed contract? I don't want to play with the old man? I'm not going to sign. I'm not worthy. I'm not being critical of Bronny at all. I'd do the same thing if that was what was on the back of my jersey, James Jr. Listen, LeBron, we've all come to terms with the fact that you got your son drafted. It's fine. You got over. Fine. They did that to placate you and make you happy. Fine. It didn't even work. Fine. I'm not pushing back on any of this. Just don't tell us that that's not what happened and that he was drafted and paid on his own merit and that that last name and you had nothing to do with it. Come on, man. Give us a break about that. And one more thing, this whole GOAT thing, it's not an elected position. Stop campaigning for it. Quote, I'm not taking nobody over me. I think MJ will say the same thing on him being the GOAT. Are you the GOAT? The GOAT of grammar? No. I'm not taking nobody over me. There's no question. You're not the GOAT of grammar. As far as if you ask Mike, he would say the same thing. Yeah, maybe, but he's not. Mike's not running around lobbying. I know it's campaign season, Bron, but you can't campaign for that. You don't get to decide. This isn't Decision 2.0. You don't run for GOAT. You don't campaign for the GOAT. You don't just decide. I made another decision. Hey, y'all, I've decided I'm the GOAT.
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9: 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I'm not as big a fanatic as Nate Bucati, but I am excited to host him and Matt Beasler as they record the Crossword Soccer Show at Nick and Jake's in Overland Park on Thursday, June 11th, and then hang with us three amigos as we watch the opening game, Mexico versus South Africa. 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

0: What's up, friends? Welcome in to another edition of Rock Chalk Sports on your hump day. Getting your Wednesday going here. KansasNation.com, ESPN Kansas City, live on Facebook, live on YouTube as well with Elijah Schmidt behind the cameras. I'm Sean Kellerman rolling you through this week of Rock Chalk Sports. A lot to get to as usual here. We're going to fill you in on some KU baseball news here in the opening segment. Next segment, we're going to bring on Henry Greenstein, KUSports.com, LJWorld.com. Henry does fantastic work over there. We've utilized his articles a lot. We're very grateful for that. And one of the best reporters that we've got here in Lawrence covering KU. We're going to have Henry on to talk a little KU baseball, a little KU football, KU basketball, and then he's going to stick around for the mailbag segment. Henry Mailbag, as you guys have sent in your questions, sent in your comments. Appreciate that on Twitter, Instagram, Facebook. Twitter and Instagram at the Kansas Nation, Facebook, Kansas Nation. A lot of stuff to get to. We got food questions. We've got KU baseball, KU basketball questions. We've got some questions as it relates to money and dying, which is something that we're used to getting. So interesting. Everybody's minds work a little bit different. So we're going to make sure to hit on all of that here in our KU mailbag segment. Talking Kansas City Royals baseball, as they won again last night, 5-3. Jack Caglione, a couple of homers. That was really good to see. And the Royals found a way to get it done again. Alex Lang closed the door for the Royals against the Texas Rangers. Royals trailed this one early, and they were going up against a really good pitcher in Nathan Eovaldi. They found a way to get to Nasty Nate despite trailing 2-0. And again, credit Cags for getting it done. Love seeing that. Talking NBA Finals, NHL Stanley Cup as well. So a full show today here on Rock Chalk Sports. Also, the World Cup. It's here. It's starting tomorrow at 2 p.m. So when we go on air tomorrow, the World Cup will already be in action. It's about a month-long event, of course, here in the United States. We've got Algeria here in Lawrence, Argentina among the teams in the Kansas City area as well. Of course, Argentina, they won the World Cup back in 2022. So been really exciting to see that kind of come together. And Argentina is going to be, as expected, a team that is followed very closely for obvious reasons. So Argentina in knocking off France, they got it done in 2022. And now here we are 4 years later getting a chance to host it here in the United States. Again, I think a lot of Laurentians are going to be cheering for Algeria. You probably saw on social media a couple days ago that Algeria has arrived in Lawrence, and there's actually going to be a practice that's made available to the media, kind of a training session, if you will, that we're going to have coverage for you here on KansasNation.com. Again, and across our socials, find us on Instagram and Facebook in particular, at the Kansas Nation on Instagram and Kansas Nation on Facebook. Want to make sure that you stay up to date on all that. Kind of become Lawrence's team, Algeria, here in the World Cup. All right, let's get into this Kansas baseball chatter here in the opening segment. Came out yesterday. Head coach Dan Fitzgerald has been named Perfect Games National Coach of the Year. He is the first National Coach of the Year in Kansas history. Unsurprisingly, Coach Fitz was named back-to-back Big 12 Coach of the Year. Kansas got three championships in this season that recently concluded just on Monday here in Lawrence. They got Big 12 regular season champions. They hadn't won a conference regular season title in 77 years. Big 12 tournament title, they went 20 years in between doing that. And then, of course, they won the Lawrence regional title as well. No, it didn't end as we hoped on Sunday and Monday with Kansas losing game two to Oklahoma in the Super Regionals, but a lot to be proud of here for our Jayhawks. And Coach Fitz, what he's done in 4 years, we've talked about it over and over again, but it's truly mind-boggling. A Kansas program that is in a cold weather state in regards to college baseball and sort of has been middling toward bottom tier of the Big 12 for quite some time. Coach Fitz has rejuvenated it. We've seen the unbelievable scenes at Hoagland Ballpark, particularly the regionals, the super regionals, the expansion of the seats. You now have seats in at the outfield and left field in the backyard. You got the extended bleachers that came about in the super regionals behind the right field fence. The fan buzz that, again, respectfully, was nowhere to be seen before Coach Fitz got here. He has rejuvenated this program and, again, made KU not only a champion but a national contender to the point where they were so close to getting to Omaha for the Men's College World Series for just the second time ever. So, yeah, a lot to talk about. KU, of course, in the NCAA tournament two straight years. In Coach Fitz's second year back in 2024, we referenced this when we were previewing the KU versus Oklahoma Super Regional. Kansas was close to making the NCAA tournament in just the second year under the helm of or under the regime of head coach Dan Fitzgerald, but they fell as a bubble team to Oklahoma in the Big 12 tournament and weren't able to get it done. But back-to-back NCAA tournament appearances since then. KU tied the school record with that 93 College World Series team with 45 wins and, of course, hosted the Lawrence Regional and the Lawrence Super Regional, words that were never put together in the past because it had never happened. Back-to-back seasons, Fitz has guided KU to at least 20 conference wins for the first time ever. KU is the first Big 12 team with 20 conference wins in consecutive seasons since Nebraska did so back in 2000 and 2001. Think about that. That is incredibly impressive. KU also won 7 consecutive Big 12 series for the first time in program history. And as we've discussed, all sorts of single season records. Conference wins with 22. Road or neutral site wins with 24. Conference series wins with 8. Home runs with 112, slugging percentage at .507, and strikeouts as a pitching staff with 610. And we'll get to those individuals who have set those records as well. But KU, one of 5 teams nationally to have multiple double-digit winning streaks this season. Both of those came during a 30-game stretch when Kansas went 27-3. A .937 win percentage in the month of April was included in that stretch. 27-3 in a 30-game stretch. Absolutely incredible. KU is the only team in the country, despite not making College World Series, and no matter what happens for the 8 teams that are in the College World Series, the Hawks are the only team in the country who will finish 2026 with at least 45 overall wins, 20 conference wins, and 20 road wins. Of course, individually, Fitz oversaw the development of Tyson LeBlanc, who set a new single-season record with 25 homers, started every game at shortstop, was all Big 12 first team, and also was named most outstanding player, not just of the Big 12 tournament, but of the Lawrence Regional as well. KU, under Coach Fitz, as he was hired back on June 15th, 2022, is 144-90, .615 winning percentage. Fitz took over a last-place team in the conference, and as I said, Kansas is now a national contender. KU, over the last 2 years, has accumulated 81 regular season wins. That's the most of any Big 12 team and one of 8 Division I programs to compile that many victories. Also, and we've talked about this regarding the talent that Coach Fitz has brought in and will continue to bring in, 19 Jayhawks have moved on to play professional baseball in Coach Fitz's first 3 seasons. That number is going to continue to grow. Of course, LeBlanc, Dominic Vegli, they're going to be drafted. They're going to play pro ball, as are a lot of other guys that we're going to get into here very shortly. But a lot of these guys, the 2026 roster, are expected to continue their baseball careers professionally as well. So a lot of feathers in the cap of head coach Dan Fitzgerald, as he, as I said, was named Perfect Games National Coach of the Year. Very cool for the back-to-back Big 12 Coach of the Year and Dan Fitzgerald. Henry Greenstein, who's going to join us here a little bit later, has a great article up on KUSports.com, LJWorld.com, talking about who can return for KU baseball. We know that this gets a little murky in regards to NIL and the transfer portal, of course, and additional years, NCAA waivers, everything that's going on. It's a mess right now. We know that, but we can tell you which guys will not be able to come back to Lawrence, which guys were honored on Senior Day, and, of course, guys that we expect to move on to the next level. One thing that Coach Fitz and his recruiting coordinator, John Coyne, have done is, again, they've been able to find a way to bring in more talent than it seems like anybody else. Their talent evaluation, I think, is what sets Kansas apart, and that's why KU has been so successful. There are other things that we talk about when you mention the culture, the continuity, the alignment with Coach Fitz and the KU athletic department and all of that. But you got to have guys, as we talk about. And Coach Fitz, as I just said, with 19 guys, his first 3 seasons playing professional ball, including a bunch of names that you all recognize. Jabril Easley is on that list, of course. Brady Council is on that list, and I could go on and on. But now there's going to be even more guys, headlined, of course, by LeBlanc and Vegli. Kansas didn't have that type of minor league, major league talent like they have had since Coach Fitz has got here, and they're going to continue to bring in guys. And some of these guys who are set to depart are going to have a chance at the next level. The Senior Day participants this past Senior Day for Kansas, Jordan Bach Maddox Burkett, Cannon Carr, Josh Dykoff, Carter Fink, Dariel Osorio, Toby Scheit, and Max Solis Jr. Bach was consistently the starter for KU in right field, and Dykoff consistently at first. Remember, Dykoff came in from Bluffton, Minnesota. Brady Ballinger was the first baseman last year for Kansas. Dykoff comes in, takes over first base. Ballinger goes out to left field. And Dykoff, really in this past month, came alive for KU. He had 16 homers and 56 runs batted in for the season. He's the type of guy that I would think Coach Fitz and the coaching staff probably envisioned leading this team in homers. He didn't start quite as hot, I think, in the power department as the coaching staff would have thought, but he came along late, and also nobody expected the 25 homers from LeBlanc. So you had a little bit of a righty-lefty situation there, not to mention guys like Cade Baldridge, who is a switch hitter, hitting third consistently for KU. He had a lot of great moments, and you shake your head because he wasn't able to participate in the Super Regional, and you feel bad for him on that front. And, you know, these guys are going to continue to be remembered as part of the best team that KU baseball has ever had, if not second best, depending on how people feel about 1993. Of course, the 93 team that went to the Men's College World Series, they didn't participate in the Super Regionals because there were only 48 teams, but still very, very impressive what KU baseball has done. Osorio, a guy I mentioned, he's been a part of this program. He had that walk-off grand slam against Omaha that will be remembered for a long time because that kind of sparked the KU baseball fan base, I would say, as Kansas kind of got that baseball town energy once that happened. He slumped a little bit this year. Wasn't probably what we envisioned for Osorio or Brady Ballinger in terms of production offensively, but still they had their really good moments. Max Solis Jr., initially a guy who started his career at Arkansas, he came in, had some really big moments, particularly when Ballinger wasn't able to play late in the season. He also cannot come back. Cannon Carr, we didn't get to see a lot of him in the postseason for KU, but he's a guy that proved he could be a starter, he could be a reliever, he could be a bulk guy. So those are some of the guys who aren't going to come back for KU. Again, the biggest losses that you're going to have from guys who are not in the senior class are LeBlanc and Vegli, who we don't know how early they'll be drafted in the MLB draft, but they will be drafted early. LeBlanc has proven he can do pretty much anything, plays the most difficult position defensively, has unbelievable pop, and of course, Vegli, a guy who was hitting 97 pretty consistently in the Lawrence Regional and Super Regional. Interesting, I think, when you're looking at this from an individual standpoint of guys who maybe could come back, Brady Ballinger is probably at the top of the list because Ballinger, as I said, was the first baseman his sophomore season. He was consistently hitting up in the 360s, 370s before slumping a little bit down the stretch. He, as a sophomore, I think, was coming back to KU expected to be, as a junior, maybe the best all-around player on this team. Didn't quite go as planned. He didn't exactly have the power. He wasn't quite as productive offensively. Wasn't drawing quite as many walks. So I think going into this season, you're thinking, okay, this is Brady's last year. Now, you don't know for sure. Perhaps Brady will go to the draft and look for professional opportunities. Again, who knows? But he is a guy who could come back and hopefully regain a little bit of that form from his sophomore year. Obviously, he's a fan favorite with the ball's chance and everything going on. He's somebody that I think will be welcomed back with open arms, and you know, that would be a nice jolt for a KU baseball program here in the offseason. And then you've got Bodie Ray and Matisse Nayrol, guys who had more than their fair share of moments throughout their season at KU. Nayrol definitely more up and down, but Bodie Ray, a guy who started a couple games for KU, he kind of turned into that closer fireman role. He talks all the time about how he's a pitcher, not a closer. He was the most dependable arm out of KU's bullpen, and he was able to be out on the mound for some of KU's biggest moments this season. So you look at Bodie Ray, you also have guys on the offensive side, in addition to Ballinger, like Augusto Mungarrieta. He's a guy who could come back. He hit 17 homers, hitting 292 with a 970 OPS. You also had Cade Baldridge as an opportunity to come back. Again, a switch hitter in the middle of the lineup. If you are able to get these guys back for next season, that's a fantastic middle of your order. in a world where you get Ballinger, Baldridge, Mungarietta, that's a great start for Kansas offensively, and we'll have to wait and see. But, of course, Tyson Owens in center field, he had the home run against BYU that ended up being the conference winner in the regular season for Kansas that made it 7-6 in that second game in Provo. He had power. He came on late as well, type of guy that could really, really deliver and improve. You don't know what the future will look like for Savion Flowers. He had huge moments in the Big 12 tournament, particularly against Baylor, that RBI single and then the walk-off homer. He was named to the All-Big 12 tournament team. Didn't play a lot, so you wonder kind of what his future will be, but certainly a guy that's beloved in the clubhouse as well. Mason Cook, a sophomore who could come back. He was the Saturday starter for KU. And then Ryan Ritter, who came over from St. Thomas. We heard Coach Fitz talk the other day about how Ritter is in line to be a weekend guy next year. Don't be surprised if Ritter is the Friday night starter for Kansas. Now, we'll see what additions KU has heading into to 2027. But Ryan Ritter proved, again, outside of Ray, he was the guy that Coach Fitz depended upon out of the bullpen. And, you know, with kind of how the starting rotation, the weekend rotation shook out for Kansas baseball, he wasn't able to be in there, but as Coach says, you got to have one of your top three and two of your top five out of the bullpen, and Ritter and Ray, definitely two of the top five. They were a huge, huge part of the KU bullpen. So a lot of question marks, that would be fair to say, regarding KU baseball, and we're going to ask Henry about that after a kind of a disappointing three-day stretch it ended up being at Hoagland Ballpark. KU was outscored 21-3, which was really shocking and not indicative of how well this Kansas team was playing down the stretch. Again, they went from 10-8 to 45-16 before ending the season 45-18, and that stretch included a 27-3 30-game stretch for KU baseball. So lots to look forward to. Hopefully we get a lot of these familiar names and faces back, because college sports is more fun when that's the case, but we have to wait and see. Point is, everything has gone well for the most part since head coach Dan Fitzgerald has been here. His four seasons, Kansas has continued to improve. They've hit a new landmark each season, it seems. And I'm going to be here hoping that we get guys like Baldridge, Mungarietta, perhaps Ballinger and Ray back. We'll have to wait and see. But exciting, and shout out to Coach Fitz for being named Perfect Games National Coach of the Year. What an honor for the man who already was back-to-back Big 12 Coach of the Year. Henry Greenstein, KUSports.com, and the Lawrence Journal World will join me for an extended stay after this here on Rock Chalk Sports, ESPN Kansas City, and KansasNation.com.
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0: 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He's going to join me for a couple segments here as Dan is soaking in some sun. I want your thoughts on that here, Henry, here in a second. 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How about that?
6: What an interesting fact.
0: I know. A great factoid there. 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Man, you have been in the trenches writing articles, which I have utilized these last couple days, talking KU baseball, some guys who might be able to return. KU football, of course, that was a big deal yesterday. We're kind of recapping the seven guys who committed after their visits. So I want your thoughts on that. But what's your stance on Courtright being in Cancun? Is that a place that you would like to go for your honeymoon, or is that a place that that you would fade? Because my understanding is that you don't exactly tan as well as someone perhaps with the olive skin tone.
6: No, I definitely do not have the right complexion for it, and I probably should wear sunblock a lot more than I actually do because I just turn straight pink and find myself in excruciating pain every time I'm exposed to sun for too long. So, yeah, I don't know that I'll be headed to Cancun in the near future, but as I said the other day, he now gets two honeymoons.
0: Yeah, I know.
6: How is that fair?
0: Yeah, he acts like it's not. He's like, oh, no. This is how he says it. We were going to go to London, and then Piper was able to get the trip to Cancun. It's like, well, hey, I'm going to Cancun. You know, I mean, that's exactly what it is. So your honeymoon location, since you know Courtright has two or three planned. say there's a world where you only get one honeymoon.
6: Yeah.
0: Are you going to Greece? That seems like a place you
6: the
0: might
6: go. The Mediterranean
0: to.
6: Climate agrees with me as a Californian.
0: Yeah, exactly,
6: that's
0: of course.
6: That's a good one.
0: Right.
6: Where did
0: my
6: you go?
0: Wife, we went to Aruba.
6: Oh, sweet.
0: We went to Aruba, and it was fantastic. I don't know that we'll go back because I think we saw it all.
6: It's pretty small.
0: It's a small island. Little UTV tour, but yeah, white sand beaches. It was interesting because it's not like when I think about beaches, I think of, I don't know, and maybe this is just me assuming everything is Kansas weather, but I think of like 90 degrees and sunny. And, you know, Aruba was like the kind of, you know, windy and, you know, 84 and some overcast and, you know, so it was a little different.
6: Okay.
0: But, man.
6: So you want it to be 90 degrees.
0: I want it to be, man,
6: okay.
0: I want it to just burn through my skin.
6: All right.
0: Yes. And then you can take a dip in the ocean and all that. But
6: part of the appeal of the Caribbean is supposed to be that you don't have your skin absolutely scorched by.
0: Yeah,
6: you
0: know. I know.
6: Wow.
0: So I'm maybe not as interested. Like I want, give me the Florida heat or the Mexico heat, whatever it is. But no, I'm
6: right.
0: My favorite vacation though was Costa Rica. Have you been?
6: I have not.
0: Yes, you should go. I think you would love it.
6: There was a trip in my high school that a lot of people went on. We had like a 2-week period where all classes shut down, and there were like hyper specific things you could do. And one of them was like sort of a marine biology thing in Costa Rica.
0: Yeah.
6: I was always a little envious of the people who got to do that.
0: It's so cool. It's so cool. Like you're in the rainforest, of course, so it rains, you know, a little bit, but then the sun comes out and then it'll sprinkle. And, you know, Caitlin's a Spanish teacher, so we didn't have any problem communicating.
6: Nice. Yeah.
0: So that was an awesome trip. But yeah, I think Greece is your spot. And Caitlin loves Mediterranean food,
6: well,
0: too.
6: Who am I to disagree with your expert
0: yes.
6: decision-making on that?
0: Of course, right. Like, you know, that'd be silly, to say the least. Let's start with KU baseball. Kind of a disastrous weekend at Hoagland Ballpark.
6: Yeah.
0: I mean, it's a bummer. You know, it's one of those things where Kansas played at such a high level for so long. You wanted it to be sustainable, and maybe it wasn't necessarily that it wasn't sustainable. It was just that you ran into a buzzsaw in Oklahoma. The KU offense was nowhere to be found, and then you didn't really have kind of the intangible things that Kansas had done so well, like fielding the ball and, you know, winning the strike zone. I felt like that was something Kansas did the majority of the season. It just didn't happen. They were kind of in attack mode too often offensively and not as crisp on the mound. So kind of a bummer end as Oklahoma outscores KU 21-3.
6: Yeah, it was a brutal pair of games that stretched across 3 days, of course, as we can talk about. But KU really didn't play well in any facet of the game consistently. They didn't pitch well. As you said, they didn't attack the strike zone. It felt like they were on the defensive. They fell behind in counts. Their defense was uncharacteristically bad. There was an error by LeBlanc that set up a home run on the in the first game that sort of set everything in motion. Cook had that error where he couldn't get the ball out of his glove in a key moment. You know, if they just get out of that little thing unscathed, or at least relatively unscathed, if Ritter's able to get out of that without giving up three or four more runs, whatever he did, maybe they have a chance to come back like they did in the Arkansas games the previous weekend. But, yeah, the offense wasn't there either. So, and, you know, Oklahoma has young arms, but they didn't look like it. They looked like veterans who had been on this stage before, despite starting a pair of freshmen. And not only that, Mercurius was able to come back after the rain
0: delay. I couldn't believe that, yeah.
6: Crazy. I mean, they didn't need him for that much longer. He pitches one more inning and then issues a walk. But KU just continued to be unable to take advantage of it. So, yeah, if anything, it was close to the West Virginia series where they kind of bottomed out during the season. And just a disappointing opportunity when you think about being two games away from Omaha against a team that was lower seeded and wasn't expected to make it to this point, and having them at home and with all the momentum behind the program. That being said, I have a feeling that despite the way it ended, people will still find a way to look back on this season fondly because of the numerous relatively unprecedented accomplishments that took place within it. And I have a feeling that the ending will only be just sort of a little asterisk on it.
0: Yeah, probably so. And we hope that's the case. I mean, obviously the guys played better than they did over the weekend, but 45-16 record before losing those two games. And I've said this a bunch, but Oklahoma was playing really well. And sometimes in baseball, that's kind of the story. In sports in general, you know, you run into a team that plays really well. It's not great, but individually, if you don't mind touching on some of the guys, of course, we know that LeBlanc had record-breaking season for Kansas. Vaguely really got his form back. A bummer about Osorio, because when we heard from these guys, and Osorio did have a good postseason before the Super Regional. When we heard from these guys before the season, you remember the two players that were made available to us were Osorio and Ballinger. And Ballinger, although I don't think power was ever the thing he did best, didn't really find his power this year, ends up with seven homers, and that was okay. Kansas still broke the record for homers and all that, but batting average took a dip too, and Osorio didn't quite have as good of a season as last year either, so that was a bummer. You did have other guys pick him up, and you can touch on Dykoff getting hot late, LeBlanc, obviously, everything that he did. Baldridge, a special talent too, being a switch hitter. You know, it came together pretty well, just not toward the end of the Super Regional.
6: Yeah, it's a testament to the evaluations of the other guys that not having Ballinger or Osorio play at a star level didn't sink this team completely. If anything, it actually had a fairly minimal impact on the ultimate result of the season. But you're right, it was disappointing. Ballinger had come in as a preseason All-American, and I think at least one publication had him as the preseason Big 12 Player of the Year. So for him to be kind of a middle-of-the-order bat, but not extraordinary, was disappointing. I thought he took pretty well to playing in left field, all things considered. Like, he wasn't a defensive liability out there, and for kind of a big lumbering guy, he's faster than you might think. So that probably helped his long-term pro prospects. I'll be really interested to see if he comes back. My suspicion is he'll get drafted and signed, but I'm not totally sure. Because he did put more on tape this year from a defensive perspective, but also hurt his hamate bone right at the end of the year, missed some time due to that. So we'll see exactly what impact that has on him this summer. I'm sure the fans would be delighted to have him back, and that would be a nice name to be able to pencil in the next year's lineup, but we'll see. I actually think the outcome of the season was a little more disappointing for Dariel Osorio simply because he could have been drafted last year potentially.
0: Yeah.
6: Came back and just for his senior year didn't quite attain the same level. He had big moments. The Grand Slam at Oklahoma State comes to mind, the homer in the Lawrence Regional. But he also dropped out of the lineup for nine games in midseason. And like I said, the fact that for a team that really did not have a lot of depth beyond its starting lineup, the fact that the two expected to be top guys were more sort of like fourth and fifth caliber players, if that were the fact that didn't have a significant negative impact on the team is really impressive. Otherwise, Baldridge was impressive. The fact that he was able to shift from playing center field to second base when Owens came into the lineup was good. probably a little bit disappointing that he wasn't able to come back for the Super Regional. Not that, that would have swayed the outcome with losing two games by a combined 18 runs, but would have been a nice defensive presence for them to have. And also, like, a guy who was second on the team in batting average, but really didn't get talked about all that much. Moongarrieta, an emotional leader and one of the top power hitters. If he doesn't get drafted and signed, he could potentially be one of the best players on the team next year. So, a lot of different players who contributed in various ways to get the team to where it is now. I didn't even really touch on the pitchers.
0: I was going to ask you about Ray and Ritter in particular. You know, Ritter, there's a world where he's a Friday night starter for Kansas. I think, you know, certainly KU will bring in some guys. It wasn't a secret, and this is how it is with pitchers in general, that Ritter wanted to start this year. Yeah. Guys want to be starting pitchers. Of course, that's how you get the most eyeballs on you and be a weekend guy. And, you know, other perks to being a starter for sure, but he's definitely somebody that I think is going to be prioritized coming back. And then what do you make of Bodie Ray too, with the season that he had? And again, another guy that has connected with the fans so much.
6: Yeah. When you're able to reach back for 98 miles an hour to get a strikeout, that's always going to be a favorable attribute. Ritter has the competitive spirit. He has the stuff. I think he just needs to get more consistent. And we saw it at the end of the year with some of his relief appearances. When he didn't have it, he really did not have it. And to be a guy who's counted on to take up huge chunks of games as a weekend starter, you just have to be a little bit more even. And when you don't totally have it, it can't be a calamity the way it was sometimes for Ritter at the end of the year. But, you know, I think he'll come back, and I think he'll be a big foundational piece of next year's team. As for Ray, my suspicion is he ultimately gets drafted and signs to. I talked about this a little bit last week on several radio things I did. With Ray, the stuff is good, and it's cool that it comes out of that overhead arm slot, and you can't really see whether he's going to throw a fastball or change up. And that all makes him effective. But I think the mental is really the his superior quality, his differentiator. The willingness and the eagerness to have the ball every day that Fitz talked about, and to, you know, we didn't really see him work out of jams as much in postseason play because he basically came in and either didn't allow any runners or exclusively allowed home runs, so it wasn't like a lot of times where he had runners on the base paths. But during the regular season, he got out of so many precarious positions in the later innings. You think about the BYU series or the K-State series or any of the numerous times he was called upon. You know, the fact that he only ended the year with 11 saves really kind of understates his value in terms of the long durations he was asked to play on a number of occasions. So, yeah, Ray was in many ways the heart and soul of this year's team. You know, he was a redshirt junior, so theoretically he could come back. I wouldn't hold your breath necessarily, but we'll see. Because one thing that the past two summers have shown for KU baseball is that player movement in college baseball is incredibly unpredictable. You know, 2 years ago, basically every relief pitcher on KU's team got drafted and signed, which Fitz and the staff did not expect at all. Last year, I think it's possible that maybe more people could have gotten drafted than did, so we'll see. And then, of course, sometimes people who you have as incoming high school or transfer players can get drafted too, and that can screw you up, and we can talk about those more as well. But the college baseball offseason is an extremely unpredictable one, and one that, because of the draft being when it is, kind of unfolds in several distinct phases. So we're still in a pretty early one, and there will be a lot left to go. But circling back to the topic you actually asked me about, Ritter and Ray are really valuable, and I think Ritter might even be the national leader in appearances.
0: I could see it. Yeah. I mean, they use him every game.
6: He had 38 appearances this year. Yeah.
0: Who was it? Was it last year or the year before? Was it Cranton they used every time, or was it Tegan Kane? I feel like one of those guys
6: they were
0: using
6: up there.
0: All
6: Cranton
0: the time.
6: Cranton was more of a closer, but yeah, they definitely relied heavily on those guys.
0: Yeah, for sure. All right, well, I'm going to give you a question. It's probably more of a mailbag type question, but last baseball thing here, just and kind of trying to map out who's back. I'm going to give you five players.
6: Okay.
0: And I want you to individually give me a percentage, 70% or otherwise, your confidence that they will be back on KU next year.
6: Okay.
0: Due to, you know, in all likelihood, moving on, getting drafted.
6: This is going to be very, very speculative.
0: It is. Rampant speculation, that's what we do. All right, well, let's start with Bodie Ray. Your confidence level that he'll be back for KU.
6: Percentage chance that he's back, I'd say, like, 25%.
0: Okay, so likely drafted and signed.
6: That's my expectation.
0: This is going to be great to cut out. This is going to be a Darion Williams situation. All right, Ryan Ritter.
6: Oh, well, Ryan Ritter isn't even draft eligible, and so the only way he could leave would be via transfer. And based on the way Fitz was talking about him, I think he stays. So I say 95%.
0: 95%. Okay, good. Very, very confident on that front. All right. Then we've got three guys that are draft eligible. Well, I feel like I don't even want to ask you about some of these guys that – I mean, some of them we know are gone. Augusto Mangarrieta.
6: I would say it's tough to know with catchers because it's so specialized. I feel like MLB teams have specific things they look for. I'd say the likelihood of him being back would be maybe like 55%.
0: Okay, that's an interesting one because he'll get drafted, you would think.
6: Probably. But again,
0: there's
6: like,
0: not 50 rounds anymore.
6: No, there's now 20 rounds. So they went from 40 and then they shrunk it to 10. They shrunk it to 10 briefly during COVID, and they were like, actually, we can go back to 20.
0: Yeah.
6: And actually, there was a really interesting article in Yahoo Sports not long ago about how young players are getting pushed up through the minor leagues so quickly that the complex leagues are now almost entirely full of people who are like really bad in terms of pitching. And anyway, the minor leagues have been degraded quite a bit. That has nothing to do with anything, but just a cool article Jake Mintz wrote on Yahoo.
0: Hey, for you know what? I'm interested in that stuff.
6: My former college classmate, Jake.
0: Look at that, really?
6: Yeah.
0: Shout out.
6: We were in a stand-up comedy class my freshman year at WashU when he was a senior.
0: Well, he better be promoting your stuff on KESports.com.
6: I don't think he is. I think they have their own things.
0: Two more. Cade Baldridge. Didn't get to see him in the Super Regionals. Sucks.
6: Cade Baldridge, I'd say, like, especially after getting hurt at the end of the year, I'd say, like, an 80% chance he's back.
0: Okay, and then Brady Ballinger.
6: Okay. So I said 25 for Bodhi Ray. I kind of feel like Brady coming back is, like, a 20%.
0: Really?
6: Okay. Yeah, I think the film that he had from the previous year is all still there. I think the fact that he came back after the hamate bone and still looked like a viable player will assuage any concerns about that. I think he has enough tools to have some team draft him and him sign.
0: Okay, good to know. Appreciate those insights regarding KU baseball. What a season it was. And we're going to transition right now to KU football. Henry Greenstein, KUSports.com, LJWorld.com, joining me here on Rock Chalk Sports. Let's talk about the law firm of Brown, Pitchford, Johnson, Powell, Neff, Dorsey, and Williams.
6: Can you even have that many names
0: in the law? KU football commits in the class of 2027. Fantastic one article breaking down many of them, and then a fantastic additional article breaking down Jay Williams.
6: Yeah, it's funny how that happens. You know, you get someone committing in the Sunday morning, you don't necessarily think that you're going to have five more people commit over the course of that day, and you immediately regret having done a single article about a single person.
0: Yeah, well, I mean, how are you supposed to know? And you know, you were over at Court Wrong's wedding as well, so a lot was going on over the weekend. But three wide receivers in this group of seven. Maybe just a holistic comment on this because I talked about it yesterday. 16 commits now for KU in the class of 2027. They're all dudes, it seems like.
6: Yeah.
0: But every visitor over the weekend committed 7 for 7, and KU's class on 24/7 Sports right now is ranked fourth in the Big 12.
6: Yeah, 7 for 7 in a visit weekend is not something you hear about very often. That's an extremely impressive accomplishment, especially when you consider, as Jay Williams said in a quote that he gave to John Kirby that I used in that article, like, they opened a slot for him. KU, by all accounts, did not go into the weekend thinking that it was going to take three wide receivers from that group of three. They already had Ding Tong in the fold. So the fact that all three of them committed and were allowed to do so shows that KU really wants to stockpile young talent at that position. As I noted, like, they only have three seniors there. And I believe with McMillan, there's even a chance he could potentially get a medical redshirt, just looking back at his history. But then again, as we saw with Landon Watson, you never know what might happen with a medical redshirt. So all that is to say, clearly an emphasis plays on that position. I don't think KU has had a very good hit rate at wide receiver in recent years, frankly, so we'll see what this class produces. I like the different profiles they got. The speed of Tong is really impressive. The size of Williams and everything in between they got with the other guys. So many different profiles. But if you look back, you know, they've been bringing in three or four of these guys each year and haven't really retained them all that well. Tate Nagy was obviously an instant impact guy, but otherwise receiver recruiting hasn't always been the most stellar for KU. So this is maybe a chance to buck that trend. But I don't want to have a negative tone here because this was obviously an extremely impressive weekend. C.J. Johnson has a chance to be the best prospect in the whole class.
0: Yeah.
6: it's either him or Oglesby. And what an early victory for Joe Dineen to have, beating out some of the other schools that were on him. You know, Dineen obviously recently elevated to be the full-time defensive ends coach, with Onatolu taking on solely special teams responsibilities. It means Dineen has a more active role in recruiting, something he already showed he could do well when he was at Purdue. And so it must be fulfilling for KU to see that he's carried over that same level of success to getting a player, by the way, out of an area in St. Paul that KU doesn't recruit that often. So that's a big one, and he should figure into the pass rush picture for years to come. Otherwise, I don't know, the Pitchford thing's kind of fun because he was K-State's first commitment for 27 under Colin Klein and ends up decommitting and picking KU. And, you know, as commenters on my article remarked, all these guys had legitimate power conference offers, which is not always the case for people that KU ends up bringing in. So that's a sign of progress. Also, Pitchford and Powell being cousins is cool. You know, remember Isaiah Marshall and Amir Herring?
0: That's right. Shout out.
6: A couple of sets of cousins in recent years for KU. So I don't know, but anytime you can jump up from, is it 9 to 16 players?
0: You got it.
6: In the span of basically 28 hours, that's exceedingly impressive.
0: Yeah, it is. And again, 24/7 sports, we read into this a lot because that's what we do. But that's dang good. Fourth in the conference. There's a long way to go for 2027. We know that other teams are going to bring in talented guys as well, and KU is not going to be done either. But still, really impressive for KU to win on so many of these guys, especially because, you know, we know the disappointment of the last couple seasons. 5-7 the last couple seasons. KU went 10, 12 years without getting guys with very many stars next to their names and trying to field a Big 12 caliber program, and it hasn't worked. 2026, for what it's worth, this incoming class, the class that, you know, will have their first year here on campus this upcoming season, they were 13th in the Big 12 out of 16 teams. And, you know, who knows what that means? We're going to look at it optimistically because that's what we do. But we're going to say, okay, they're 13th, but look at these guys that we're really high on, like Josh Galbraith and Nate Sims and a couple of the tight ends, Corbin Glasgow, Tyron Parker, the wideout position. So we're going to say we're high on that, but certainly – when everybody sees that KU is bringing in a lot of talent for 2027, it's nice to get a little national recognition as well because, it's been tough sledding recruiting in the Big 12 for a while, and a Kansas program that was down before Coach Leipold got here, consistently getting in talented players, which, as we know from baseball, that kind of matters. All right, let's talk a little KU basketball. You have an article up on Taylen Kenny and Javon Bardwell. What can you tell us specifically about Bardwell just as a player? Because we've heard that he might reclassify, or there was that, you know, potential that he would reclassify, and he's familiar with a lot of the guys on Kansas team.

0: The Eurocamp is an interesting thing that Adidas puts on. It's in Treviso, Italy. And there's a team from the 3SSB circuit, which is the Adidas circuit that Bardwell was on. There's teams of various kind of highly touted international players, and they all kind of go up against each other. There's six of them in this format where they play three games. Well, the first game, Bardwell was okay, but he also committed a lot of turnovers. He had, you know, 11 points, wasn't incredibly efficient. But the second game, he was dazzling. He had, like, 25 points and 7 rebounds or something like that. And, you know, Eric, he was named to the – he didn't play in the third game, still made onto the All-Eurocamp team. And Eric Bossy of 24/7, who was there, basically wrote about how just insanely aggressive he was in the offensive end and how after a first day on which the aggression was a little more wild – on the second day, it was controlled and really just demonstrated how potent of a player he can eventually be. So I personally don't see Bardwell reclassifying into this class. I don't think KU has the need for it, and I don't think they have the money for it. So I would expect him to be a key part of the 2027-28 squad. And getting him, you know, a five-star in that class was a big early win for Tony Bland shortly after his – and you also just don't usually get high-powered commitments that early these days. Like, they like to drag it out sometimes. So having Bardwell in the fold at this early stage is strong for KU. Now, we can talk about this more, but they may not be done adding to this year's roster. I just don't think that Bardwell is going to be that guy. As for Kinney, kind of a more mixed outing for him at the AmeriCup. You know, so essentially he was part of a group of 32 athletes who were paired down to 12 who got to take part in the U.S. under-18 national team in this competition against other teams from the Americas that took place in Mexico from June 1st to 7th, and he was sort of their main point guard. You know, and as Bill Self said to us in Topeka last week, it's an opportunity for him to practice running a team. Self has seen these sorts of experiences be fruitful for players in the past, and I think it probably ultimately will be for Kinney, but sort of a mixed bag. You know, he didn't always shoot it incredibly well. He had some games where he put up solid assist numbers, some where he had more turnovers than you like. But overall, the assist-to-turnover ratio was pretty good. Unfortunately for him, he got called for an offensive foul in the final seconds of the gold medal game.
1: Oh, yeah.
0: Yeah. And with the U.S. down two with 6 seconds left, he got called for a charge. And Canada ended up missing two free throws, but Quentin Coleman missed a potential buzzer beater. And so Canada actually ends up winning its first gold medal in the event. And for the U.S., in 14 tries, they had 11 golds, and this is just their second silver, and they have one bronze. So not a great, like, distinction in that case, but Kinney's level of play was solid, and for him to be among the 12 best American players in his demographic says something of the level of talent that he will now bring to Lawrence as he joins the rest of his teammates here on Mount Oread.
1: Absolutely. 16.7 minutes per game in the under-18 FIBA Americas event for Tay Kinney. 7.4 points, 3.8 assists. Yep. Last thing before we get to our KU mailbag segment, I just want to kind of continue on Tay Kinney, because you and I were talking over the weekend, and, you know, I don't see how he's not maybe magnified as an individual as it relates to the whole team more than anybody else on next year's team. I mean, yeah, Stokes is going to be there, but there's a world where Tay Kinney is awesome and Kansas is a national contender, and there's probably a world where Tay Kinney is just kind of a middling Big 12 point guard. So do you agree the importance of his team or his individual performance for next year's team is rather vital?
0: Absolutely. You know, KU only has so many options to handle the ball and run the offense on this team. If it's not Kinney, it's going to be Leroy Blyden. And we've already heard good things from Bill Self about Blyden, but I don't know that you want to put a huge amount of weight on him. I do think Stokes will initiate offense a lot of the time, but it might not be as, like, programmatic and play-driven when he's the one bringing the ball up. But absolutely, you know, it's a lot of responsibility for a freshman point guard to run Bill Self's offense, and we'll see exactly how that pans out. I think he has the acumen for it. I think he has the experience for it at a high level, certainly. But, you know, as the AmeriCup kind of showed, there's a range to take in his performances, and we'll see how experience over the course of this year helps him develop into the kind of five-star caliber prospect that evaluators think he can be.
1: Yeah, and that'll be huge for KU if they're able to bring in a guy who plays not only complementary to Tyron Stokes, but, you know, you have somebody who's going to come in and be maybe as impactful as Tyron Stokes, even though he probably won't score quite as many points.

0: points to Stokes, who's expected to be a top 10 pick in the NBA draft next summer. So we'll wait and see for KU basketball. A lot of talent, a lot of new faces, and a lot to break down. Hoping we have a media availability for some of the new guys. We
1: had that'd be nice. That was really helpful last year.
0: That little summer retreat that we had after Jacques Vaughn was recently hired. So if that's the case, of course, we'll have it for you here on Kansas Nation. Henry's going to stick around for our KU mailbag segment. That's coming up next right here on ESPN Kansas City and KansasNation.com.
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3: 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Check him out. Give him a subscription. Really appreciate that. He does great work and has helped me with content for show this week. So appreciate that, Henry. And thanks for sticking around for one more segment as we've got KU Mailbag segment here.
4: By the people, for the people.
3: By the people, for the people. That's right. We can answer questions about food, dating advice. I haven't really done what I said I was going to do, which was... And maybe it's because there haven't been as many opportunities, but I've been promising to say all of Dan's Danisms all week. And yeah. I did it over on Monday. You know, couldn't find the bathroom, so I just went.
4: Yeah.
3: You know, I was telling people over at Allen Fieldhouse, you know, can't take another water. Oh no, thanks. I got to drive later. Yeah, all of that.
4: It's hard to do it organically and also while, like, actually doing a radio show.
3: I know. Yeah,
4: he's able to do it because that's something. Like his whole thing.
3: Yeah, yeah, God. I hope he's having a great time in Cancun. Can't wait for him to come back next week. But he's on a beach right now drinking either a fruity little cocktail or a Modelo with a nice bright green lime. So hope he's enjoying himself. He and Piper on their honeymoon after a fantastic ceremony and reception on Saturday over in E-Town. Josh wants to know: can we expect continued success from KU baseball? I'm worried we will get our hopes up too high like we did for football. Interesting. Kind of following that up, Nick Springer was on the show yesterday, Henry, and Nick said he has concerns about the KU baseball program having postseason success or having another opportunity, I guess, to get to where they were solely because they had so much success this year, won the outright title, won the tournament title, won 22 games in conference, all that, and they were still 15th in the eyes of the NCAA. So what are your thoughts kind of on that and the future of KU baseball?
4: Well, my initial reaction is that having a more established brand name always helps with your rankings going forward. So that will help a little bit in that realm. But, yeah, it's a reasonable concern to have. Sort of like Fitz said after the last game, he retold an anecdote from when he was a DMAC in 2011, and they had gotten knocked out prematurely from the JUCO World Series, and he was forcing himself to watch the games with the teams that had continued on. And his wife basically said, "You're just torturing yourself here." And he said, and essentially the point of the anecdote was, Kelly, his wife, went on to say, "Well, when you win it, they want you to win it twice, and when you win it twice, they want you to three-peat." And so there will be continued demands for greater success, absolutely. And if KU has a start like they did this year, fans will be annoyed, and the support at Hoagland might not necessarily be what it is until they recover. That's what happens when you win games. As for whether we can expect them to retain a high level of success. I think that they're doing some things to raise the floor of the program in a certain way. This is a way in which I've often discussed the KU football stadium project. By improving those facilities, it makes it more difficult for the football program to regress to the level it was at prior to Lance Leipold. You sort of have these safeguards in place because of just generally elevating things. You can in turn get better recruits and so on. With the indoor baseball facility going to become a reality at some point, they haven't released official plans, but Travis Goff said they were going to do it. With the indoor baseball facility going to be a thing, that means more robust off-season training. That means higher quality facilities. That means able to attract a higher level of recruit more consistently. I think that putting measures like that in place, and even in the near term, the promise of measures like that, will help KU continue to have success. Can they always be expected to host a home regional and super regional? No. Can they? Will they probably be a program that is in the NCAA tournament pretty consistently going forward? I think so.
3: Yeah, and you're going to roll the dice if that's the case. Certainly, you know, hopefully it gets to a point where if you're a top four team in the Big 12, you've got a good chance to host a regional, mm-hmm. whereas it took the top two teams in the Big 12 to barely sneak into hosting a regional. And I get the SEC's got really good talent and all that. And, you know, you can look at what Oklahoma did. Okay, well, KU beat Arkansas both games that they played them. So that has to adjust a little bit, I would think. Otherwise, yeah, you might be stuck in this, okay, no matter how good your season is, you're going to be in that 12 to 16 range, which isn't really fair. But like you said, hopefully more of an established brand in Kansas has an opportunity. Springer acted like it was completely asinine that a top 16 seed wouldn't get out of the regional. I'm like, dude, this happens all the time. You know, it's like the NCAA tournament. You're going to see upsets and that sort of thing. So I'm not as concerned about KU, you know, never hosting a super regional because the top seed or the team that was ranked higher than them is never going to lose again. That's going to happen again. It's just, can we get to a point where if Kansas finishes in the top four consistently, which is probably the expectation now, mm-hmm. given the fact that the bar has been raised, you know, can they consistently be a regional host, which then gets you to that next step?
4: Yeah. Even that is challenging, though.
3: Right.
4: I mean, this was the best KU season in more than three decades, and they were the second to last team chosen to host a regional. And programs like Arkansas don't always get to host a regional, you know? So I would say we probably have quite a few seasons in which KU will be a two seed on the horizon. And that's fine. Two seeds get out of regionals all the time. But, like, I empathize with the concern or maybe a feeling of regret that some fans might have, like, man, this was our chance to host a super regional and we didn't go forward. Because it will be hard with the Big 12 and SEC disparity being the way it is for KU to be a top eight seed. I mean, think about what they would have had to do to get a top eight seed this year. They probably would have had to not lose.
3: 28-2 or something?
4: Yeah, they would have had to not lose against Creighton and probably take 2 out of 3 from West Virginia and have all the other same results they did.
3: Right, right.
4: That would have
3: been. So you're talking about a record that would have been, I mean,
4: I was changing 3 losses to wins in that respect.
3: Yeah, so
4: 48-15 is what I'm.
3: Yeah.
4: I guess that would be after the postseason.
3: 48-15, so yeah. Regular season.
4: Even then, like, we still have to bridge, like, a 7-spot gap.
3: Yeah, no, really, really tricky. Well, you know, I think we'll feel a lot more confident about how Kansas can do next season if we get some of those guys back. And, again, it's one of those, you wish the best for them individually. They should do what's best for them. But I think fans would really like seeing names like Ballinger and Baldridge and Mungarietta in the lineup next year. Also, next year, Kansas has a lot of talented guys. We don't see this, it's not as easily accessible to us guys who commit on Twitter or otherwise to play baseball at KU, but you've got some insight on next year's team.
4: Yeah, I'll be happy to share a few of the key names. You know, at this point, they've already got a lot of people committed. Even though this roster won't be characterized by quite as much turnover as the last two, you would think, KU's still got, let me see if I can get these numbers right. They've got 7 JUCO signees, 3 high school signees, and then 10-plus additional commitments that haven't been officially signed yet. And that's with 27 players who have remaining eligibility from this year's roster. So they're clearly anticipating a lot of draft departures and some transfer portal guys. But some immediate names to know, I will start with a couple of Aidens.
3: Okay.
4: Aiden Leeser is a pitcher, I believe he's from Iowa Western. There's Iowa Western and Iowa Central. I always get them mixed up. But he's a righty who was totally dominant this year. He had like a 2.20 ERA. He started his career at Nebraska. Didn't play there and redshirted. Then went at JUCO level and had a great season for a really high-quality team. I feel like he'll be a candidate for a high-level role next year. Did you look and see if it was Iowa Western or Iowa Central?
3: I should do that. No, right now I wasn't.
4: I saw
3: but
4: you
3: I should
4: typing.
3: Do that.
4: I thought I was being right. checked.
3: Do you ever see that? Like, I know you tune into our show occasionally, but do you ever see when Dan asks me something or when I say something and then I immediately go to my computer? It's
4: yes.
3: like so transparent that I'm
4: That's
3: like trying
4: thought,
3: to check and see.
4: That's what yeah, I thought was yeah. happening. So he's a guy to know. And then Aiden Moten from LSU Eunice, the school that sent Tyson LeBlanc to Lawrence. He batted north of 400 this year and was a big-time power hitter. I believe he plays first base. So he's a player to know, absolutely. They've gotten two transfers from four-year colleges. It may not surprise followers of the Kansas baseball program to know that they are both from Division II schools, just because that's where KU is recruited
3: yeah.
4: a lot, and also because like the Division I transfer portal is just getting started. But so Jake Berkland is a shortstop from Minnesota State, which is where Jackson Haugie came from. And he just came off a really solid season. And the other one is Logan Harrell from a school I had never heard of, Trevecca Nazarene.
3: I was actually just reading up on him the other day, right-handed pitcher, yes?
4: Yes, and he has had an interesting path because I believe his first year at Trevecca, he played in the field. He put, like, first base and right field. Then they moved him to the bullpen. Then as a junior, he became a starter and was second-team all-conference. So those are the four-year guys. But there are so many more. You know, Gray Sanders might be familiar to some of your viewership here on Kansas Nation because he's from Mulvane. He allowed one earned run the entire season.
3: Oh, my God.
4: Yeah. He was the 4A player of the year, and Mulvane won the state title, I'm pretty sure. Now, of course, when you have a high school player that good, you run the risk that they'll just get drafted straight out of high school. So
3: yeah.
4: we'll see if that happens with Sanders. G.T. Taylor, which cool initials.
3: Great initials.
4: G.T. Taylor is an outfielder. He's from Christian Brothers College High School, which is kind of in the St. Louis
3: yep.
4: suburbs.
3: We have had many battles with him on the gridiron over the past week.
4: Oh, sure.
3: Rocker's tie.
4: Yes, I deduced that.
3: Yes. Clutch deduction by you.
4: So, you know, KU has not had a lot of freshmen play significant roles in recent years, but with those two, as well as Logan Honickle from my neck of the woods in Orange, California.
3: Orange, California.
4: Yeah. So they should have some high scorers who can potentially contend for roles next season. Other than that, I mean, there's so many more I could talk about. Ryan Chase, who's playing for your Woodchucks right now.
3: Chuck, yeah.
4: From Santa Fe College. Holden Grable, who was on a really good Cowley team this year. Oh, my God, I'm going to forget so many people. Ian Swanson, Keaton Fenn is a pitcher from Iowa. There's so many, and as you said, this is like not – especially because KU didn't put out the big release it usually does.
3: Right.
4: This is not – this information is not cataloged anywhere. But
3: yeah.
4: suffice it to say, it will be on KUSports.com
3: Look at
4: tomorrow.
3: That. Nice plug. Yeah, hey, that's great insight, though. That's a lot of good names and good background on those guys, so – we'll see. But, yeah, the question, I guess, as we're doing mailbag, I forgot about that. continued success from KU baseball, I'm going to say yes. But, yeah, it'll be interesting over the next couple years if KU has similar seasons to what they had, what will their overall seed be? And,
4: yeah.
3: and I think, you know, we'll kind of have to adjust. But, yeah, the SEC has been king for a while. I mean, Vanderbilt and LSU didn't even make the tournament
4: it's crazy.
3: This year.
4: Cooper
3: so.
4: Moore.
3: Crazy. Oh, case of the Mondays.
4: Yeah, he was hurt.
3: That's right.
4: Though, so, yeah.
3: Yeah. Well, still, he still put on that purple
4: yeah.
3: and gold. Yeah, didn't make the tournament. That's tough. All right. Next one. This is a hard hitter from EJ. If you have one, there's two categories, he says. You can only have one dipping sauce for the rest of your life. First one, salsa, queso, or guac.
4: Okay.
3: You can only have one of those.
4: I can only have one for salsa.
3: Easily?
4: Yeah.
3: Okay. Because of the versatility?
4: First of all, there are numerous kinds of salsa.
3: There you go.
4: If you say salsa, you can have molcajete, you're having salsa verde, you're having mango salsa,
3: yep.
4: you're having tomatillo salsa.
3: Great
4: queso,
3: ball.
4: Queso? It's right. queso.
3: And you're fine never having queso or guac the rest of your life.
4: I feel a little bit bad about guac, but
3: yeah.
4: I feel like there are some loopholes that I could use here. For instance,
3: sliced avocado with some pico
4: yeah, like
3: and some lime juice and some garlic
4: yeah.
3: and some onion.
4: That sort of, well, I don't know that
3: mash
4: I could
3: it up.
4: Go that far. That seems like against the spirit of the question. But queso, I'm fine having cheese in other forms.
3: Yeah, you know what? That's fair.
4: What about you?
3: I got to go salsa, too. I mean, it's too versatile. The other one, though, is really tricky. Other category of dipping sauce, ranch, honey mustard, barbecue, Chick-fil-A sauce, Cane's, fry sauce, or anything else. Fry sauce is delicious.
4: I'm not hearing any mustard on there. I'm a big mustard guy.
3: To dip?
4: Sometimes.
3: You dip in regular mustard?
4: I guess you had honey mustard on there.
3: Yeah.
4: Oh, gosh. Well, I haven't really had a lot of Chick-fil-A sauce, but I feel like this is a pet peeve of mine. Every restaurant that has a signature sauce, it's the same sauce.
3: I disagree.
4: The In-N-Out secret sauce and the Chick-fil-A sauce and the Cane's, these all seem the same to me.
3: But they're not.
4: They're all orange and they're vaguely Thousand Island.
3: Dominic, vaguely? No, they're not, though, okay? Because the Cane's sauce is more peppery. It's most similar to a fry sauce. It's very good. The Cane's sauce it's got kind of a pepper. Okay.
4: I don't think I've had spice, it. I shouldn't have painted with it a broad brush.
3: You should go to Cane's and get the 5-piece tenders, hold the chicken. That way you've got slaw, you've got Texas toast, and you've got fries.
4: People like the toast.
3: Yes. Oh, it's awesome.
4: Famously.
3: It is so good.
4: I'm going ranch, by the way.
3: Yeah, I probably am. It's kind of a cop-out, but I feel like that's the case. Chick-fil-A sauce, it tastes more kind of like a honey mustard barbecue hybrid.
4: I have had that one.
3: And then In-N-Out Burger, which I'm not a fan of, and I know that's offensive to both Elijah and you. Of course, you grew up on that stuff. Out west, it's like sweet. It's like you get the animal style. It's like sweet. And also, the animal style fries, it's literally a Velveeta slice.
4: Yeah,
3: and
4: that's rough.
3: And the, I don't know. I'm not a fan.
4: Some secret menu items should say secret.
3: Yeah, I think so. I just wasn't a fan of that. Like, give me, like, Brahms, for example, which I didn't eat in Emporia, which is a huge mistake. Ugh. Brahms, fantastic burgers. Freddy's, Wendy's.
4: I had a salad last time I was at Brahms.
3: They even offer that?
4: Yeah, it's actually not terrible.
3: Okay.
4: It had like a balsamic dressing.
3: That's actually good to know. Because sometimes you want to go, you want to have something green. My wife's big on that. She like has got to have something green in every meal.
4: Well,
3: I mean,
4: I think that
3: for health reasons.
4: Yeah.
3: Right?
4: Totally. Because when you go to Brahms, you know you're getting a
3: healthy meal. Yeah. And then you're probably getting a milkshake after. Michael wants to know, do you think Coach Self is open to the idea of a deeper rotation this year? We always get excited about the talent we have coming in. But it seems like we never go deeper than, like, 7, a la Jamarco McJackson.
4: I think he's open to the idea of a deeper rotation. During the season, like, I think we will see him, for reasons we've already discussed, play more players in the non-conference.
3: Not as difficult of a non-con on paper.
4: Yes.
3: Still really hard. I mean, you got UConn, you got Duke, you got Kentucky, right? We're playing Duke, right? Aren't we?
4: There's been rumors that there's an exhibition against Duke.
3: Oh, that's right.
4: It's not on the real schedule, nor has it been announced.
3: So who's on the real schedule? We got Kentucky. It's not in front of me right now, but we got Kentucky, Villanova, UConn.
4: UNLV, West Virginia, Auburn, Houston, Florida, Notre Dame, or Rutgers.
3: Right.
4: The school that shall not be named.
3: Yeah. but Champions Classic
4: Ohio State. Yeah,
3: Champions Class Kentucky, Ohio State, that's right. I feel like we're forgetting one.
4: I mean, if you want to go through and list every game, Fordham, Middle Tennessee.
3: Do it in order.
4: Okay, let's see if I can do this.
3: Okay.
4: Okay, Fordham, Middle Tennessee.
3: November 2nd, November 6th.
4: Yeah, so those are the first two, and then there's the Champions Classic.
3: And that's Kentucky.
4: Next week.
3: Do you remember where it's at?
4: Yeah, it's in Chicago.
3: Yeah, you'll be there at United Center.
4: I will. And I've been there before, and it was cool. 3 years ago, also against Kentucky.
3: Oh, I was there for KU Miami 2022 Elite Eight.
4: Okay, we're making me lose my train of thought. Yeah, I got to get in a rhythm. UNLV, West Virginia or Auburn, Houston, Florida, Notre Dame or Rutgers. Now, this is when it gets challenging because I'm pretty sure they have a game against Denver.
3: They do. Next. Great pull. Great pull.
4: And then Villanova.
3: Yes.
4: And then the next one, this is Northern Iowa.
3: Yes.
4: Okay, now this is where it gets challenging. It's Mizzou. You gave me a little bit of a hint. I would have gotten it, though, because that's the same weekend they always play Mizzou.
3: Yeah.
4: Now there's a really stupid – no, they go straight from Mizzou to UConn, right? Mm,
3: yes.
4: And then
3: – Storrs, Hartford, we don't know.
4: Yes, we don't. I think it'll probably end up being Storrs. Okay, so now I have to think about – I know the last one – okay, so then it goes straight to the Ohio State game,
3: yes,
4: right?
3: Yes.
4: Yeah, and so then Indiana State and then New Orleans.
3: Look at you, Henry Greenstein, in order, KU's non-conference schedule. But, yeah, I mean, going back to what we said, there's Kentucky, who is not – they're not Kentucky, really. I mean,
4: they did get Momchilovich.
3: Yeah. They got Mommy. They needed him. And they'll be a top 20 team. And I guess Kansas will be maybe a top 20 team, according to Gary Parrish. But it's not going to be like a top 5 Kentucky team.
4: Man, I am not.
3: UConn will be in the top 5.
4: I am not good at keeping the focus on the mailbag questions.
3: Neither am I. We're tangents.
4: Do I think Self will play a deeper rotation? Ultimately, no.
3: Ultimately,
4: when it gets down to the crunch time, it will just come down to who earned his trust the best in those first few months of the season.
3: Okay, so I'm going to go kind of, again, a brief tangent here.
4: Okay.
3: I'm going to go Kenny.
4: I know what you want to do.
3: I'm going to go Kenny, Blyden, Stokes, Dawes, Big Paul.
4: Yeah.
3: And then Cole's going to play. Cole might start, of course. Reeves will be a rotation guy. You know, hopefully he gets past this surgery that he had.
4: Yeah. Parker.
3: And then Parker will be a rotation guy. So there's eight.
4: Yeah. But Self has
3: said
4: that
3: Barnett,
4: he thinks,
3: Perry, Adkins.
4: Yeah. I think Adkins is a leading candidate because of the position he plays.
3: Yeah.
4: He's also probably the best of the three, but we don't really know. But Self has claimed that those guys are legitimate rotation pieces.
3: Yeah. Which,
4: or competitors for it to be rotation pieces.
3: Right. Again, you don't have very many programs that go that deep. You do have some, like Alabama and Arkansas in recent years have been able to get 10 guys out there, and there's a bunch of shooters and all that. But
4: KU played Samford in the NCAA tournament, and they would, like, sub out.
3: Oh, I remember that game. I remember that game. Shout out to Achor Achor, former K-State legend.
4: Didn't he go to Mississippi State after that? And he may even be somewhere else now. I don't know how much eligibility he had.
3: Because he didn't actually play. Did he ever actually play a game for K-State?
4: I think so. And then he got, like, he randomly left the team, like, in December.
3: Achor Achor, Mississippi State.
4: Yeah. But he may be done now. That might have been his last year.
3: Yeah. Wow. Some guys should stay at Samford. All right, next question here on KU Mailbag. Jenny wants to know, well, she says, the World Cup starts tomorrow. What's your interest level and who wins?
4: I had a feeling there would be a question like this.
3: Yeah.
4: My interest level is extremely high. I get pretty into the World Cup, and then I'm like, man, I need to follow soccer.
3: And then you forget for 4 years?
4: Yeah.
3: No, the Olympics.
4: The Olympics for soccer do not necessarily pique my interest that much.
3: Okay, fair.
4: But I follow the leagues casually in the time in between. I'm excited. This is the biggest World Cup yet. They expanded to 48 teams. It's happening domestically, and obviously we have the Algerian team right here in Warren, so there's more local and regional interest than usual. Who do I think wins?
3: I'll tell you right now that Spain is the odds-on favorite.
4: Okay, that makes me feel a little
3: worse. Plus 450, France plus 475, England at plus 750, Portugal is plus 800, Argentina defending their title plus 900.
4: Not having a team from the Americas in the top four favorites, like no Argentina and Brazil.
3: Yeah, Argentina and Brazil are 5 and 6.
4: I think Spain, I think Lamine Yamal, who everyone already knows is really great, will prove his status as one of the top. He already is known to be one of the top players in the sport. I think it's a Lamine Yamal show. They've got a great goalie in Unai Simon. Pedri. What's your interest level?
3: Oh, my God.
4: You're
3: saying a lot of things right now. I actually also get into the World Cup a lot.
4: Yeah.
3: USA is plus 6,000, by the way, just because there's matches going on all day, and we'll have them playing here at Kansas Nation.
4: Well, they're kind of late at night.
3: They're late at night. They're early in the morning. But that's what I like. We got a 2 p.m. kickoff tomorrow. I can't remember who it is. Who's the
4: Mexico and South Africa?
3: Okay.
4: I think.
3: World Cup opening match. Yeah, you got it. Group A, Mexico and
4: keep an eye on Alberto Mora for Mexico. He's 17 and is like I think he might be the youngest player at the World Cup.
3: That's crazy.
4: Yeah, and I believe he's like a new phenom, which is bad news for the U.S.
3: It is.
4: Going forward.
3: No doubt. All right, we got two more here on our mailbag segment, and then we'll get Henry out of here. Cody says, would you rather be given $100,000 right now, or, this is a classic Cody question, or get $100 million if you beat a random human in basketball, but if you lose, you also die.
4: Oh, God.
3: You don't know who you could face. You could face a baby, or you could face LeBron. So would you rather have $100,000 right now, or $100 million if you beat a random human in basketball, but if you lose, you die? You could get a baby or you could get LeBron.
4: There might be a way to do this with probability to figure out the expected value. Like what?
3: Oh,
4: like,
3: I'm sure there is.
4: Like,
3: yeah.
4: What is the probability of me being a random human? By the way, you're a lot more likely to face a baby than to face LeBron.
3: That
4: one
3: is
4: out
3: true.
4: Of 8 billion.
3: That is true. There's not a lot of LeBrons out there. How many babies are there in the world?
4: Oh, God. I don't know. I don't even want to know.
3: And what constitutes a baby?
4: That's not worth discussing.
3: I'm saying how old, how many months old until they're officially
4: you're the expert.
3: Yeah, I don't really know. Sometimes, you know, one point the baby's like right here, and then all of a sudden you're like, oh, my God.
4: I'm risk averse, so I'd probably take the 100,000.
3: Over 100 million. I don't like the, but if you lose, you die.
4: Yeah, that's the problem. One issue, point that would detract from taking the 100,000 is, not a lot of people around the world play basketball. Like, if it was soccer or something, it would be harder. But basketball, while it is an increasingly global game, probabilistically speaking, I'm most likely to get someone from China.
3: Yes.
4: And the probability...
3: Could be Yao Ming.
4: It could. Or it could be the 7'5 women's player.
3: Oh, my God, that's right. Or it could be the 6'11 women's Texas Tech player.
4: Oh, I think she's 7'1".
3: Oh, my God.
4: Stephanie Iwachukwu? Or
3: yeah,
4: is it
3: sounds right. 7'1", oh, my God.
4: Yeah. Anyway, let's hope that those aren't any of the players. But I think I don't know. I think it would be hard for me to countenance doing anything in which I could die.
3: Yeah, I know. So I kind of want to take the, but if you lose, you die. That seems like Cody just did that. Because I think I'm going to not, that changes it for me, though. I think I would roll the dice for 100 million.
4: Oh, absolutely.
3: And
4: no,
3: then
4: no,
3: if I lose,
4: no
3: I lose.
4: Dying, if there's no dying, the equation is completely different for me. I think that I can, you know, again, basketball is not as popular in China or India as it is in the United States. From a probabilistic standpoint, those are the countries whose people
3: that's
4: I'm most
3: true.
4: Likely to face.
3: That's, that's true. Okay, I'm changing the question to 500,000 right now or get 100 million if you beat a random. 500K is tough to say, but, I mean, I feel okay about my basketball skills. I think I would roll the dice for 100 million if I won't die. We'll see.
4: I'm pretty bad.
3: We'll see.
4: It's like someone officiating it. One problem with me is I was foul prone. I got fouled out of an intramural game.
3: Is that because laterally you didn't have the quickness that you needed?
4: Probably.
3: Okay, fair. Last thing for you, Scott. Said last night the White Sox had a kid named Braden Montgomery making his major league debut, and he hit a walk-off bomb. Is that the coolest thing you can do in sports when you make your debut?
4: In all sports?
3: I think in all sports, yeah.
4: I mean, it depends what your favorite sport is. Like, someone who's a cricket fan is going to say the coolest thing you do in your debut is get a million overs.
3: Yeah.
4: I don't know the rules of cricket.
3: I don't know the rules of cricket either, but I mean, I think a buzzer beater.
4: Yeah.
3: A buzzer beater in basketball would be great.
4: Is it harder to hit a buzzer beater in basketball or a walk-off home run?
3: Walk-off home run, for sure.
4: So if difficulty plays a role, then maybe...
3: Yeah.
4: A game-winning touchdown.
3: I mean, catching a touchdown.
4: I actually think game-winning touchdown is worse than either of those two.
3: Yeah. I think a walk-off homer. Again, Braden Montgomery, who came over in the Garrett Crochet deal, by the way. Top prospect. They just called him up. I was reading an article this time yesterday about how the White Sox are calling this kid up, and then sure enough, at the end of the night last night, he hits a two-run homer. I mean, yeah, anything that's epic. I mean, yeah, if you go to, first time I ever played professional hockey, I won gold for the
4: overtime.
3: USA in the Olympics. You know, it's like that would be tough, but that's tough to beat though. A walk-off homer on your debut.
4: Walk-off home run's still really good.
3: That's pretty legit. Henry Greenstein, KESports.com, and the Lawrence Journal World. Appreciate your extended time today, my man. We'll have you back next Wednesday, where Courtright and I will both be back here. But always appreciate the insight, great stuff on KU baseball, and enjoy being in the thick of the off season right now.
4: I'm going to enjoy it for the next 4 weeks before Big 12 Media Days happen.
3: There you go.
4: Thank you that much. Thank you for having me. It is a pleasure, as always.
3: Of course. That's Henry. 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
3: 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He's been with us for a couple of years now, and it's been really special watching him continue to do his thing and be a great reporter of all things KU. Hey, KansasNation.com is the place to be. Kansas Nation on Facebook, at the Kansas Nation, Twitter, TikTok, Instagram, also at the Kansas Nation on YouTube. Give us subscriptions, likes, comments. We really appreciate that and trying to grow this thing. So appreciate everybody who has been engaging with us. Talking a little Kansas City Royals here as we move on to our next segment. The Royals last night picked up a victory against the Texas Rangers. It was 5-3. It was all about Cags. Jack Caglione, two homers over at Kauffman Stadium. This is a guy that Royals fans have been clamoring for being in the lineup more. He's been sitting not as often recently, but there was a long stretch where Cags was sitting against left-handed pitchers. The Royals, in general, have not done well against left-handed pitchers, but Cags, again, got it going. An 11-pitch walk in the second inning kind of set the tone for Cags and having such a successful night at the plate. He had a home run in the fifth inning, and then nasty Nate Eovaldi, who gave up that homer to Caglione, was pulled because Skip Schumacher, the head man for the Rangers, didn't want Caglione to get another shot at Eovaldi. And what happens? Another homer. This one was against a lefty as well. So Caglione powers the Royals to a 5-3 series opening win over the Rangers. I think the sweep at the hands of the Rangers about a week and a half ago was kind of a, hopefully, at some point, we'll look at it as the basement part of this season for the Royals, because a couple of those games were winnable. They had a blown save from Lucas Erceg in which he did not record an out. That was rough. So now the Rangers are coming back. It's an opportunity for the Royals to say, hey, there's no reason that this team isn't as good as, if not better than, the Rangers. Royals, in addition to Caglione, got another solid outing from Stephen Kolek. Remember, Kolek was a guy who came over in the Freddie Fermin deal last year. Fermin has been pretty much a everyday catcher for the Padres this season, but he hasn't hit worth a lick. He's under the Mendoza line. Really good defensive catcher, and Royals fans love him a lot. But the Royals bringing in a guy like Kolek, who could potentially be a piece in this rotation for a while, that's a huge win in regards to J.J. Piccolo and the trade market that the Royals have had here in the past couple seasons. With the win, Kolek has his ERA down to 3.14. Five innings, gave up just one run that was earned, eight hits, but he scattered them as he struck out three and walked one. The win went to Steven Cruz out of the bullpen. He improved to 1-2. An inning and a third, scoreless, hitless. He struck out two. Daniel Lynch, a guy that I think has been in trade conversations for the Royals only because the Royals' record is what it is, and he's been so spectacular. He did give up a run, but he got another hold, and his ERA is at 1.98. John Schreiber, he's had a quietly good season. I love what Leske said a couple weeks ago when we had him on about Schreiber. The Royals like him more than they should, and the fans hate him more than they should. But numbers speak for themselves at 2.77 for John Schreiber. And then the big story again is, while it wasn't perfect, Alex Lange gets the save. That's his fourth save, and he kind of has been the hot hand for the Royals this season, at least in the past 3 or 4 weeks. He really, really struggled, and Kansas City was looking for answers in terms of saves, in terms of who their closer is going to be. And Lucas Erceg went through that tough stretch. We'll still see Erceg at times at the end of games, but it's Lang who has been the hot hand. And his ERA all of a sudden is down to 3.9 as he gets that fourth save. So, again, he gave up a base runner, but the Royals did enough, and they were able to put it together. Probably the most important thing about the game last night, you have the Caglione two homers, and now he was 3-for-3, moving his average to 261. His OPS is 780. He's only 22 years old. The fact that he was in the lineup, Salvador Perez was in the lineup, and Bobby Witt Jr. was in the lineup. Salvi went 0-for-4. He's still struggling at the dish, hitting just 201. And Bobby Witt was 0-for-3. He did walk and pick up a stolen base. But all three of those guys didn't appear in the Royals' last game on Sunday for various injuries. It was great seeing them back out there. And, of course, Caglione had the biggest impact. There's a world where Cags moves up in the lineup even more. Last night he hit sixth. Salvi has been kind of quietly dropped down in the lineup. He's at fifth. The Royals' current lineup with how it's been, and while the offense hasn't been perfect, while the winning hasn't happened overly consistently, this is 6 wins in the last 8 games for the Royals, and the lineup has had Carter Jensen leading things off. He had a double and scored a run last night. Bobby hitting second, that's going to be consistent. Michael Garcia, who hasn't really hit his stride offensively, but we certainly think that he will get there. He's been hitting third. Vinny Pasquantino, whose numbers have been quietly, steadily improving. He's hitting 221, 659 OPS, much better than it was a month ago, hitting cleanup. And then Salvi at 5, Cags at 6. Michael Massey, who is also quietly having a good season. This is a guy who isn't necessarily a young gun anymore. He's 28 years old, and he's had some major league experience, dealt with some injuries. He's gotten an opportunity to play every day with Jonathan India being shelved for the rest of the season. Massey had a hit last night, 262 batting average, 743 OPS. That's going to play any time for a guy toward the bottom of the lineup. Isaac Collins hitting 8th, and then Kyle Isbell, who we know is a defensive stalwart in center field, he hits 9th and kind of turns the lineup over. So there's a lot to like about what the Royals have been doing recently. Is it sustainable with having so many question marks in the back of the bullpen? I don't know. Is it sustainable with still having a lack of production holistically from the guys that you're heavily counting on, like Vinny Pasquantino, like Salvador Perez? I'm not sure on that front either, but take it one day at a time, and hopefully the Royals can stack those wins. Again, 28-39 is the record. The Royals still all sorts of season left. Talked yesterday about how they're not exactly out of postseason projection. Yeah, the percentages aren't good. They're going to get there. But again, we'll track this wild card because that's what we're going to do over the summer. The Royals, with the win and losses from both Texas and the Blue Jays, who hold those wild card spots right now, Royals are 4.5 back of a wild card spot in the American League. It is only June 10th. There's all sorts of time. American League Central, Royals are going to have to make up ground a little bit quicker. They and the Tigers both won yesterday. Cleveland lost to the Yankees. Cleveland's lost 3 straight games. Royals and Tigers are in the basement of the AL Central, but they're both just 8 games back. And again, got to remember, there's so much time to go in the baseball season. That being said, as we talk about with Leske ever so often, the MLB draft is coming up. The trade deadline is coming up. We're in the middle of that 37-game stretch that Leske spoke of when we talked to him last week, where he said the Royals realistically probably got to win 25 games. And if you do that, at that time, the Royals, I believe, would be 2 under .500. If that's the case, then maybe you think about buying. As of right now, unless the Royals are able to keep going, you're probably still in sell mode with guys like Lynch, guys like Schreiber, and so on. But remains to be seen, and we'll have to continue to track it. But the bottom line is the Royals are very much feeling good about themselves right now. Caglione hitting 2 homers, that's a great first step. And, of course, now try to win a series tonight against the Texas Rangers. And you got to feel good about Seth Lugo being out there. Seth Lugo, 2-4, 3.91 ERA, though. And he is pretty consistent. He's about as consistent as any pitcher in terms of going out there and giving you an opportunity to win. The Royals would go up against the lefty. Again, they don't usually hit spectacularly against lefties, but Cags hit a homer off a lefty last night. Mackenzie Gore, who, of course, was a top prospect in the Nats organization, Padres, and now he's with Texas. He's a lefty. Expect Lane Thomas to be back in the lineup, likely leading things off for the Royals with Carter Jensen sliding down a little bit. So the Royals 28-39, hoping to get get this momentum rolling here and win a series tonight against the Texas Rangers over at Kauffman Stadium. Could be a exciting homestand and getting the boys in blue back to playing some ball, as Bobby Witt Jr. would say, and hopefully a fun summer still ahead of us despite the rough first couple months of the Major League Baseball season. Hey, more coming up after this. Appreciate everybody listening on ESPN Kansas City and watching live on Facebook, live on YouTube, and, of course, on KansasNation.com.
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2: 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World Cup starts tomorrow. Exciting time. We got Algeria here in town. We've got a lot of great programs over in Kansas City as well, so can't wait to get that kicked off. Brian Haney, special guest, joining us here on Rock Chalk Sports. Appreciate you coming in, man.
3: Hey, man. Great to see you.
2: You too. Of course, disappointing weekend for KU baseball. You did such a great job on the call with Kevin Wheeler, one of the all-time great guys in the business.
3: Yeah.
2: Absolutely love sharing some time with Kevin Wheeler. He literally, if you don't mind me telling this story, while we were in the rain delay, offered to take some of the cookies that Bodie Ray's mom baked to somebody in the parking lot across the street from Hoagland. Torrential downpour. He came back, and he came back soaked as expected, but he also came back, unfortunately, still with the two cookies. They couldn't get linked up, but a great dude and a great player in his own right. Loved listening to your guys' coverage on the Jayhawk Radio Network.
3: Thank you for that shout-out. We did get the cookies to the guy by the end of the night, thankfully. And that was kind of a personal pride thing. When we had a 5-hour and 9-minute weather delay at K-State earlier this year, we stayed on the air when K-State did not. And we trudged through 5 hours and 9 minutes, like a drive from Topeka to St. Louis, on the air the entire time. Because, by golly, whether we won the game or not, we were going to win the weather delay. And that's kind of the similar outlook we had on, was that Sunday or
2: Saturday? That would have been Sunday night, yep.
3: Yeah, they're all blending together at this point. But we stayed on, and Kevin was great to run out there. I had offered these Bodie Ray's mom's cookies to any student that came up to the booth, and there was one guy that had tweeted at us, hey, we're out in the backyard, can you bring him? And that's how it came about. But yeah, he's so selfless, got completely soaked, couldn't find the guy, but came back with a smile on his face. And that's Kevin Wheeler in a nutshell.
2: Yeah, for sure.
3: So,
2: yeah.
3: You know, fun week. Obviously, had Round Ball Classic before that, and it was quite a time. I know we're settling into that part of the summer where there's less going on in Lawrence, except for Algeria being here, obviously. But the way you guys keep the content flowing here on Kansas Nation, so impressive during the dog days of summer. So had to come by and say hi. I was having coffee with one of my all-time best students ever, Federico Moreno, who's back in town this week. And I thought, I got to show Fede this new studio.
2: Yeah.
3: And we got to see Sean Kellerman live.
2: How about that? Well, appreciate you guys swinging by. And we want to talk about the Round Ball Classic. That was incredible. Just a final word on KU baseball, because you covered the team as close as anybody. And we've been recapping that. You heard from Coach Fitz. And got emotional post-game press conference talking about his family and the ride that it's been here in Lawrence. And certainly we expect a lot of great years, a lot of great success moving forward. Individual success, the culture, the eye for talent, everything they've done. Didn't play well against Oklahoma, but what a ride it had to have been.
3: What a ride. You know, and we started kind of putting it out there in late April that he should be the National Coach of the Year when it was becoming more obvious that Kansas was going to win its first regular season conference title in 77 years and have a chance to be one of the 16 national seeds at a cold climate school that's not a traditional baseball power. For folks that don't know how Coach of the Year works, whether it's a Big 12 Coach of the Year or National Coach of the Year, the easiest predictor as to who's going to win it is who made the biggest leap based on preseason perception of your program, or in his case, 4 years ago perception of your program, to where you finish at the end of the year. And it just became increasingly obvious as the season went on that this guy should be on the short list for National Coach of the Year. So when that news came out yesterday from the Perfect Game, so cool to see that. He's the second Coach of the Year I've been blessed to work with in baseball from my years at Texas Tech. Tim Tadlock won it when I was down there. It was a similar type deal. You take a team from the outhouse to the penthouse, and in this case, you know, a program that I think is built to have sustained success going forward. You're going to say a lot of goodbyes to many groups of stars on this team. But then again, we'll see how the draft works next month. There might be one or two names that you think are leaving that'll opt to come back just because the culture is so good here and maybe the draft doesn't quite shake the way they think it might. But whatever happens with some of the guys that could be leaving, when you look at some of the recruits they've already gotten commitments from, the momentum that continues to build within this program, I mean, between the super regional round and the round that preceded at the regionals, John Coyne's on the phone. He's getting recruits in. They're having officials. They are striking while the iron's hot. And so this thing is just going to continue to build upon itself. The way Travis Goff was using this fantastic window of baseball exposure and publicity to draw in more financial support for baseball than we've had in decades to try to fund an indoor down the right field line. Again, that's forward-thinking, opportunistic, take assertive approach type leadership there out of Travis Goff, and that's what you have to do if you want to not just be a one-hit wonder, but build it to be sustained and have year in, year out, you know, Big 12 title contention. And so I'm pumped that he's our fearless leader for the indefinite future, the contract signed through the next six-plus years, and it just rolled over for another one-year extension with this year's success. So we're so lucky to have him. He wants to be in Lawrence, and so long as we continue to support him in the ways that Travis Goff and Sean Lester and our administration is, you know, he wants to keep building this thing and make Kansas basketball a perennial power, not just in the conference, but in the country. And after we showed all of college baseball that Lawrence, Kansas belongs on that college baseball map as not just a regional or super regional host, but a raucous, fun atmosphere where folks are camping out to get in and making noise much bigger than the number in the attendance column should indicate. That to me is really exciting and quite frankly kind of unfathomable. If you would have asked me that 5 or 6 years ago, you covered the program during a really good 2014 season, and Rich Price's staff did a lot of great things here, but it was hard to sustain that success year in and year out. And so to think that Kansas would be hosting multiple NCAA postseason rounds and have some of the development things that have happened beyond left and right field and what could be happening with an indoor potentially, just goes to show you that this is far above and beyond the stretch of the imagination and where it might have been 10 years ago, and that's largely credited to Dan Fitzgerald, but also Travis Goff and how in sync the two of them are in their vision for KU baseball.
2: Yeah, Coach Fitz talks about that all the time. The alignment is there. And again, we talk the culture and the talent evaluation. I mean, that's where it starts for KU and Coach Fitz, and yeah, so much fun. Are you going to have to start pushing the round ball deeper into the summer just because all of a sudden KU baseball is a national contender hoping to play late into June? I want you to talk on round ball, though. Another great game, another great event, and you've been really busy these past couple weeks. You had a birthday as well, so hope you had a great celebration on that front. But yeah, I mean, guys come back. Travis Relaford plays hero on the hardwood and raised a lot of money, again, for kids with pediatric cancer. Just kind of talk about the event.
3: Well, thanks for the chance to recap it real quickly. This was our 18th year. We're still collecting donations for the rest of the month and still bringing in some of the donor checks that came in, but I think we're going to be somewhere in the $260,000 range.
2: Wow,
3: for two nights of fundraising in Lawrence, Kansas, that's pretty good. We're very blessed to have some amazing donors, some amazing corporate partners, but players that are willing to come back every summer and make this a circled item on their calendar each and every year. This game this year, I think, was our best game ever. You mentioned the Travis Relaford buzzer beater. We had a group of players that was very heavy from the 08 title team and the 2022 title team. And I sold the guys like this. I said, hey, Coach Self is back. he's making a commitment for another year at Kansas basketball at least. We ought to try to get a reunion of all of his champions, and let's get everybody together. And you saw Coach at the game that night. Mm-hmm. He and Cindy were there, all smiles all night. He came the next night for our big round ball celebrity dinner fundraiser where we raised a ton of money. And I think for Coach, not to speak for him, but I think that was really fulfilling and exciting to see now 40-year-olds that he coached,
2: right,
3: all grown up with multiple kids, some of which were bringing their kids back for Bill Self basketball camp at the same time, like Keith Langford and Travis Rutherford, which is really cool. But to him and Cindy, to see their smiles as they watch these guys up on stage raising money for pediatric cancer, telling stories of their favorite Jayhawk memories, there was kind of a proud papa look on his face, and that was one of my favorite highlights of the weekend. So a lot of ton of fun, and five awesome kids that are the primary beneficiaries. But based on the money we raised, there were 12 more kids on Thursday night that each got a $1,000 check as future stars, and we'll be able to bless 10 to 15 more kids with trips to Allen Fieldhouse and $3,000 to $5,000 checks over the next 6 months.
2: Incredible.
3: Which is our benevolence fund. So if you bought a ticket or made a donation or bought a silent auction item, just know that within this donation cycle, we'll benefit 30 unique kids based on what we were able to raise. And that's really exciting stuff. When we can tell you the stories of the main five, but do well enough, thanks to your generosity, to bless 25 more beyond that.
2: Absolutely. And you can still donate through the end of this month, if I'm not mistaken, rockchalkroundballclassic.com.
3: Bingo. Thank you for tossing that out. So many folks from all over Jayhawk Nation have sent in donations. And that's what warms my heart. People that weren't necessarily able to be at the game, or maybe they couldn't come to the dinner because they live two time zones away, but they still want to support the cause. Greg Ostertag made his broadcast debut later this week on that same website. We'll have the broadcast link up, plus it's airing on all of our TV affiliates this weekend on the 13th. So that's fun. I'm told that we didn't get kicked off the air. No F-bombs or anything like that. There were a couple of moments where he was showing pictures on his phone of like his toe had to be partially amputated.

0: chat with all these guys. You got to bring them back to Lawrence and have a lot of really cool moments, whether it was the dinner, something somebody said, or at the actual game from some Jayhawks. You know, some of your heroes, some of all of Jayhawk fans' heroes.
1: I probably shouldn't tell some of the stories
0: that's fair.
1: KT told from the stage on Friday night.
0: Okay.
1: A, you don't have the time, and B, I don't know if the birthday boy Chad Boger would want all this on his family show here. But it was pretty funny stuff. KT stole the show. But Sherron Collins told the story from the main stage that he'd never told Russell Robinson before of something Russell had said to him to encourage him early in his career when he was going through a discouraging time. And here he is now, you know, 17 years removed from the title, 18 years, and saying, hey, I never told you this, but this is how much that meant to me.
0: Wow.
1: I also saw on Thursday night after the game, we're hanging out at the 23rd Street Brewery, and Keith Langford, who made millions upon millions of dollars playing overseas in Russia, is giving advice to G and Gala on how he should pursue certain avenues to play professionally overseas. And again, that's the brotherhood of Kansas basketball. These guys are literally separated by 20 years, and yet Keith literally spent 30 minutes telling him, hey, this is an option you might want to consider, or this is a route you could take. And I thought, how cool is that, that an event like this brings guys together like that? Lastly, though, it was kind of a fun thing. Svi Mykhailiuk, for years when he played here, dated Anise Havili, the KU Volleyball Hall of Famer and legend, All-American. They're now friends, no longer together like that. But she's back on staff for Matt Ulmer.
0: Yeah.
1: And when I told her Svi was coming, I said, hey, would you want to play and I put you on the other team and you could guard him?
0: Yeah.
1: And like just as like a surprise to Svi. And I'm like, would he be okay with that? She's like, oh, yeah, we're tight. And so they loved it. And that
0: that's
1: was
0: great.
1: Fun to see that reunion.
0: Yeah, that's great. I just want to see Matt Ulmer guarding Nate Lee, who wasn't able to make it. But that would be good because they both had celebrity appearances at times in Rock Chalk Round Ball Classic. Speaking of great hires that Travis Goff has had,
1: how about that?
0: Well, Brian, really appreciate you you coming on. And, again, congrats on all the success. RockChalkRoundBallClassic.com. You still have time to donate. Not affecting just the five primary beneficiaries, but dozens of other kids. You do great work, and you know, it's always great having the guys back in town as well. So appreciate it, and we'll see you soon.
1: Thank you, buddy, and thanks for the great job you did on the baseball broadcast
0: as
1: well.
0: Yeah, it was great, great catching up with some Jayhawks of old. More coming up to close things down here on ESPN Kansas City and KansasNation.com.
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Podcast or Spotify. Thanks for sticking with us here as we have officially reached the off season with KU baseball, now in off season mode as well. But we've got a lot to get to. Later this week, we're going to be joined by David Lawrence from the Jayhawk Radio Network, former Jayhawk captain of Kansas football. He's going to talk Kansas football 2026. We're also going to be joined by Shreyas Lada on Friday, Kansas City Star, Kansas City Sports Network. Shreyas is a NBA guru, and he is going to talk NBA draft as well as give his thoughts on this upcoming KU basketball season. So you don't want to miss that here on Kansas Nation. 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Couple quick updates, but first, anybody who doesn't know, because I had to do some research on this a little bit earlier today, the World Cup format, and I'll go through the groups as well. There's a 48-team field for this summer's tournament that's taking place in the United States, Canada, and Mexico. During December's World Cup draw, 42 teams that had qualified were placed into their respective groups. Six groups were slotted with the winners of the playoff finals. The U.S., they've always already qualified or had already qualified due to being tournament hosts. They were already slotted into Group D. They're going to begin their tournament Friday at SoFi in Inglewood against Paraguay. The Americans will then play Australia before finishing the group stage against Turkey, which beat Kosovo on Tuesday to qualify. Canada is in Group B. They're going to open against Bosnia and Herzegovina on Friday in Toronto, and then they will take on Qatar and Switzerland. Mexico, they, as Henry said, will get the honor of hosting the opening match of the World Cup. That's going to be tomorrow at 2 p.m. So before we're on air, the World Cup will have begun. It will be Mexico against South Africa at Estadio Azteca in Mexico City. The Mexico co-host will also face Korea and Czechia in Group A. I won't go through all the qualified teams in the World Cup, but I will let you know what the format is. 48 teams were drawn in 12 four-team groups. Each team will play three games within its group to determine the countries that will advance to the knockout round stage. There will be 32 teams advancing to the knockout round following the group stage. The top two teams from each group will move on, along with the eight best third-place teams. That's how they get from 48 to 32. Tiebreakers will consist of, in this order, goal differential, goals scored, head-to-head play, fair play record, and then drawing of lots. FIFA, for this particular World Cup, has made some tweaks. In the pursuit of competitive balance, two pathways have been created to the semifinals that will prevent the two highest-ranking teams from meeting before the final should they win their respective groups. For example, Spain is the highest-ranked team in the tournament, with defending champion Argentina ranked second. Those two nations were drawn into opposite pathways. It's the same for France, who's number three, and England, who's number four. So the top four teams, should they win their groups, it's like a bracket format, will not meet until the semifinals. Run through the groups really quickly. Won't go through the match schedule and where to watch, but again, the opening match is tomorrow at 2 o'clock, Mexico versus South Africa in Mexico City. Group A, Mexico, South Africa, Korea, and Czechia. 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Group J is Argentina, Algeria, who's here, of course, in Lawrence, Austria, and Jordan. Group K is Portugal, Democratic Republic of the Congo, Uzbekistan, and Colombia. Group L, England, Croatia, Ghana, and Panama. So those are the groupings for the World Cup. The knockout round schedule, which again is the round of 32,
will begin Sunday, June 28th at 3 p.m., and the knockout round will go from June 28th through Friday, July 3rd. And, of course, Arrowhead Stadium in KC will be a big part of this. So the 28th through the 3rd, once you get to the 32, that's when the knockout round begins. The round of 16 will begin on the 4th of July and go through Tuesday, July 7th. Quarterfinals will be Thursday, July 9th through Saturday, July 11th. Semis will be Tuesday, July 14th and Wednesday, July 15th. Third place game, Saturday, July 18th, and the final is Sunday, July 19th. For what it's worth, the final game taking place in Kansas City will be one of the four quarterfinals, Saturday, July 11th at 9 p.m. Again, that'll be at Arrowhead. That'll be the final game. The final of the World Cup will be at MetLife Stadium in New Jersey. Again, that's Sunday, July 19th at 3 p.m. So USA and Paraguay, the first game for the United States, first match, that's going to be Friday. And looking forward to the kickoff there after things officially get kicked off with Mexico and South Africa tomorrow at 2. NBA Finals tonight. A quick word on the Stanley Cup. That series is now tied 2-2. Carolina Hurricanes and the Vegas Golden Knights. Knicks and Spurs, Game 4 tonight at 7:30. Knicks at home at Madison Square are minus 2.5. Over-under is 216.5. In terms of reading the line for this game, anybody who's been following or watching the show knows that I like the value in the Knicks essentially since the beginning of this thing where they were, I believe, plus 145, plus 155 to win the series. The Knicks, after winning two of the first three, are still favorites, but their line of winning the series dropped significantly after dropping Game 3 at home. After Game 2, where the Knicks had won two games in San Antonio, the Knicks were minus 500 to win the series. Spurs go to Madison Square. They steal Game 3, as the road team has won all three games in the series. Now the Knicks are just minus 190 to win the series, odds according to DraftKings. The Spurs are plus 160. So the Spurs certainly have a much better chance after winning Game 3 at Madison Square. Slightly, the Knicks are still favored tonight at home. Will a home team win their first game? Well, we'll have to wait and see. The public thinks potentially, but again, not a very big line. I've said throughout that I think the Knicks are going to win this series. I predicted the Knicks to win Game 2 in San Antonio as underdogs. I predicted the Spurs to win Game 3 at Madison Square as underdogs. And even though I like the Knicks, again, I think I'm going back to the Spurs. I think they're going to steal another one at Madison Square and even this thing out at 2-2. So Spurs plus 2.5, I like here. I do like the over 216.5. When you look at player props, you look immediately at Wimby and Brunson. I think Brunson's going to continue to be a volume guy. Give me him 28-plus points at minus 111. I like also some defensive stats in this game, which aren't as easily accessible, but OG Anunoby on the 2-plus steals. He's a guy who's been a fantastic defender ever since he arrived. And also, I think Julian Champagny has value at 3-plus threes at plus 126. So those are my selections tonight. Game 4 of the NBA Finals, Knicks lead at 2-1. It's at Madison Square, Knicks and Spurs. Big shout-out to our guests today and Elijah Schmidt for running the operation. Thanks to everybody sticking with me on ESPN Kansas City, live on Facebook, live on YouTube, live on KansasNation.com as well. Appreciate it. Can't wait for tomorrow's show. Thanks, as always, for checking in on Rock Chalk Sports. For Elijah Schmidt, Sean Kellerman saying we'll catch you tomorrow from 4 to 6, ESPN Kansas City, KansasNation.com.

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7: That's correct. Welcome to this edition of the Rich Eisen Show here on a massive Sports Wednesday right here in June 2026 here on Disney Plus, the ESPN app, ESPN Radio, Sirius XM, Channel 80. Vince Goodwill is going to be joining us talking about the NBA Finals. That's what's going down. The Stanley Cup Final is now two games apiece, one of the more exhilarating Cup Finals we've seen in a while. We'll talk about it with you if you wish at 844-204-RICH is the number to dial. Mike Florio with everything going on in the National Football League as well. Hour three's open, so we've got tons of time to play win-loss games or chat with you about anything that's going on in your world. Again, that number is 844-204-RICH, number to dial. This was SportsCenter. My conversation with Chris Berman has been out there for a couple of days right now. My conversation with Dan Patrick's been out since last Friday. It is a labor of love for me and our coordinating producer, Mike Hoskins, just absolutely crushing it with the edits and the production. This was SportsCenter presented by Gusto, is out there for everybody on Disney Plus, the ESPN app, and the show's YouTube page for you to check out. Mike Greenberg is the next episode that drops Friday, as the kids might say. So I appreciate all the feedback, highly positive feedback that I'm seeing on all those fronts. Good to see you over there, Chris Brockman. What's going on?
10: Hey, Rich. Good morning, man. What's up?
7: Jason Feller wearing an old school Rich Eisen Show lid, man.
10: Whoa. My favorite team.
7: That is your favorite team. Right. I appreciate that. Something that Del Tufo would never say.
11: His
12: favorite team right now is whatever is one of the favorites in the World Cup.
11: I mean, the World Cup is
7: good to see you over there, T.J. Jefferson.
13: I don't know if you heard me making smooching sounds because Feller just...
10: That's usually your lane, TJ.
13: It's respect.
7: Wow.
13: All right.
7: Good to see you.
13: First of all, watch your mouth. Secondly, third hour open. I got a lot of stories, so we can fill it.
7: Fantastic. Fantastic. It's a Wednesday, which is a Power Rankings Wednesday. I've got the Power Rankings of the top NFL defenses as I see it here in the middle of June.
13: Ooh. Now, what are you basing this on?
7: All right. If you want to know right now,
13: I don't know.
7: Last year's numbers of total defense, total points given up, and then just gut and feel.
13: I like that.
7: So in other words, I have no idea. But it's my opinion, and there are many like it, but this one is mine.
8: Way too early?
7: It doesn't matter.
8: Defenses, guys,
7: coming up.
13: Rich, your opinion's got your name on the
7: I
13: cup.
7: Appreciate it.
13: So, you know.
7: All right. And anything to pass the time to get rid of the nerves for tonight's game four, I'll tell you that.
8: Oh, you're feeling it already?
13: Really?
7: You know, here's what I'm going to, you know, start with today. Mm-hmm. Tonight is really going to be lit. Because Trump's not going to be there. There's no, you know, it's going to be back to the usual of...
13: The crowd back.
7: There is a watch party, although there's a big to-do. James Dolan going at the mayor in a press release on Tuesday night because he just can't friggin' help himself. And but the bottom line is it's back to, if you will, regular order. And for the most part. And the narratives from Game 3 that are resonating now for Game 4 are just epic. Absolutely, completely epic. From, you know, put up the headlines of today's New York Post. The front page, it's a wanted poster. And it's the photograph of Wemby shoving Brunson down, which was led to no call, right? And also led to the association putting one of the top official, if you will, on ESPN to say, we're looking at it for a flagrant foul, possibly. And they looked at it and said there's no flagrant foul coming. And that would be a big thing because Wembanyama, as you know, already has... 2 points against him if you get more than three. I said 2 points against him due to that thrown elbow in the series against Minnesota that caused him to be ejected but not suspended.
8: Yeah, 4 points, automatic suspension.
7: Right. So if you don't mind the front page up again, I know I'm prattling on here, but the wanted poster is Wembanyama shoving Brunson down for crimes against the Knicks. Alias Wemby, height 7'4", nationality French, charge flagrant foul, reward NBA trophy. And then because, again, this is a Murdoch-run newspaper, they took a shot at the local district attorney.
8: Wow.
7: Saying even soft on crime DA Bragg would find him guilty.
8: Wow. And can't so help
7: they,
8: themselves.
7: They just can't help themselves.
13: That's really the Post. DA's name? DA?
7: I believe Alvin Bragg is his name there in the city of New York. Back page is sort of dovetailing on it, calling him Skinny Pop.
13: Wow.
7: Okay. Angry Knicks vow to hit back tonight after Wemby's cheap shot on their captain. And the pull quote, as we use in the print business, that's out there. Jose Alvarado, who might go up to Wemby's thigh. Says he got away with that one, but that'll be the last time. So here's the issue. If Jose Alvarado is going to be the Knicks enforcer, that's a problem.
8: This was my point yesterday.
7: Because Wemby could just knock him over with a stare. And, you know, that has been the narrative. Al Harrington has chimed in on it. That soundbite, wherever he said it, I believe is on a podcast somewhere, saying that this is outrageous, that the Knicks let Wembanyama get away with it. Draymond Green says if Wemby shoved Steph over like he shoved Brunson over, he said he would have gotten ejected on the spot. And so that's built up going into tonight that there is a certain sensibility that the old school Knicks would never have let go, countenanced, however you want to put it. You know, Anthony Remason or Oakley would have put somebody on their ass if anybody did that to, well, no one's going to do that to Ewing, but the best player of the Knicks is 6'2", as listed, right? And so who's going to, like, if anybody goes in the direction of Jalen Brunson, right, who's going to back the play? Now, obviously, it would be helpful if the ones that would just back the play would be the actual referees who are in charge of making sure this stuff is either A, not happening, or B, if it does, is properly charging a foul to whomever does this.
13: That would help.
7: Because the video that you see also shows Cat being mugged at the same time.
8: Yeah, but they always show the video right when Wemby shoves. Back it up a few seconds, and Brunson has him in a bear hug.
7: Well, Brunson also, when he got shoved down, did have a grasp of Wembanyama's jersey.
8: So, yeah, the guy's just like, get off me.
7: Well, then that brings into the point of, like, how are you calling it in both ways? 24 free throws for the Spurs in the second half of Game 3, just 8 for the Knicks, 10 more free throws for the Spurs on Game 3. The Spurs actually have more than 20 free throws, and it's an advantage in this series by this point. The officiating for tonight, the officials have been named.
8: Oh, hold on.
7: I've got it for you.
8: You got it?
7: Pop it up. Zach Zarbo, who, if I'm not mistaken, is number one, was ranked number one by, you know, players in a vote, right?
8: Yeah, he's the best official in the league.
7: Okay, James Williams and Courtney Kirkland. So, series extender, Scott Foster, and also the most memed official of the day, Tony Brothers. Neither are going to be on the court tonight.
8: Yeah, Mark Davis, who was the lead official last game, he is the replay center ref tonight.
7: So, eyes on that, because every single time a Nick gets touched tonight, the Garden crowd is going to go absolutely nuts. It will be a hyper-aware Knicks crowd this evening in Madison Square Garden, hyper-aware of what's going on. And it will be a cauldron from jump in that regard this evening. Who is getting fouled? Is it being called both ways? And then if somebody dares to shove Brunson over, who's going to go chest to chest? What's going to happen here? So it's going to be an extremely tense evening in Madison Square Garden, especially because the Spurs are four quarters away from getting home court advantage back on a Wednesday night after a Friday night gave the Knicks a 2-0 lead with two road wins and a ton of cushion going back into Madison Square Garden. If the Spurs respond by taking two in the Garden, I said 2 games in the Garden to make it a best of three series with the Spurs having home court advantage, meaning the Knicks need to win once on their home floor to mean they don't need another win in San Antonio. That's what's at stake tonight. And the head coach, Mike Brown, was asked about, I guess it's only fitting in Madison Square Garden, where Billy Joel is the house band, talking about pressure.
14: Obviously, I'm a firm believer that you can grow and learn a lot in wins, but you can do the same as in losses too. And we have a veteran group, and nobody is quote unquote panicking or anything like that. Everybody is disappointed that we didn't go out and execute and play to what we feel our standard is. And that's not taking anything away from San Antonio. But we feel like we can play better, a lot better than what we did. And we're looking forward to going out on the floor and showing it.
8: I think there's definitely going to be scuffles tonight, and I'm curious how that is officiated. How, who, and what are teed up, how they break it up. I think that's going to be a super interesting storyline.
7: Well, the cast of Law and Order is courtside. You know? And I'll just say this. If you told me going into the NBA Finals, the Knicks would have a 2-1 lead going into Game 4. I'd sign that piece of paper.
8: No doubt.
7: With this very pen of, you know, oh, I thought this was your mold remediation pen.
8: So did I. Always First Environmental.
7: I don't know what it is. I would have signed for it. And the Knicks team that had just ripped off 13 wins in a row in the playoffs constantly said, we're 0-0. These wins don't matter for tonight. So if that's the way they approach it coming off a win, you have to approach it that way coming off of a loss. And they have that mindset coming in. And one other thing I would say, you have to learn to pace yourself. Pressure. You're just like everybody else.
8: Oh, here we go. You're just reading Billy Joel here.
7: Pressure. You've only had a run so far, so good, but you will come to a place where the only thing you feel and you have to deal with, pressure.
8: Dun, dun.
7: Because I know you love this conversation.
8: Oh, more than anything, and Rich Eisen.
7: Who's under the most pressure?
8: The Knicks better win tonight.
7: Well, I'll just say this.
8: They if the better Knicks, win tonight.
7: Hold on. If the Knicks don't win tonight, and it goes back to San Antonio, okay?
8: Oh, man.
7: Hold on a minute. And it goes back to San Antonio, and it's all Dormy, and we're now going to hear that the Spurs are in a position to be the first team to ever lose the first two games of the NBA Finals on their home court.
8: Oh, pressure can start. Shift.
7: And then,
8: don't you worry. Better believe it.
7: And now that's been erased, and the Knicks have got to go back to a spot where they, by the way, just won two in a row in front of the nuns and the produce department and everybody else that's there in their turquoise shirts. And
8: or some not.
7: Right? And if the Spurs don't win tonight, then they've got to win three in a row against a team that just bounced back after a 13-game win streak in the playoffs.
8: You're trying to say the Spurs have the pressure tonight?
7: How do they not?
8: Whoa. No.
7: How do they not?
8: The pressure is all on the Knicks tonight.
7: Why?
8: Okay?
7: Why?
8: Because then you, if you lose tonight, you have blown a 2-0 lead on the road.
7: Correct.
8: Going back to your house where you don't have to play another, you can win it at home.
7: Mm-hmm.
8: There's none of the Trump bad vibes tonight, so you don't have that excuse. The watch parties and all that stuff is still on. There's no bad vibes. Nobody's sleeping during the games. Like, all on the Knicks tonight. If you lose this series tonight, lose this game tonight, all the talk tomorrow is going to be like, Spurs got it. Knicks blew it. They had their chance.
7: Right.
8: That's the only conversation.
7: Or, thank you, TJ.
13: As a Knick, I might think I'm going back to a place where I just won two games.
8: Really? That is totally forgotten in everyone's mind.
13: How can you say that?
8: That might as well have been a month ago.
13: Right. You're talking about people who are yippity-yapping about the game, not the actual guys who were playing who knew that they just went to San Antonio and won two games.
7: Mm-hmm.
8: They already forgot about it.
13: How can you say that?
7: Listen, the bottom line is the Knicks would prefer not to be in that position.
13: Yeah, obviously.
7: Right. And they would be now just needing one win in their final three games that are still, if necessary, to win a championship. And all they got to do is just win at home. I'm just saying, if the Spurs don't win it, look out, man. Right? Look out.
8: But this is the same position the Spurs were in last game when I was telling you the Knicks had all the pressure on them. And what happened? They came out early. Wemby dominated early, down double digits early.
7: And then the Knicks took a 7-point lead at halftime, causing you to text the entire group saying this series is over.
8: Felt like it.
7: Mm-hmm.
8: And then what happened?
7: Then the Spurs took over, and the Knicks didn't make a fourth quarter 3-pointer until it was too late. Horse was out of the barn.
8: Spurs also missed 7 free throws. I mean, that game shouldn't have been close at all.
7: So where do you stand on this? Who's got the most pressure tonight?
13: That's a great question. I've been sitting here listening to you guys go back and forth. I don't know if they're really Spurs.
7: I like it.
8: Full question.
13: Spurs, because
7: who's got the most pressure to win tonight?
13: Again, if you're the Knicks and you lose, it's still a tie series. You know, you're still tied.
8: Right. You lost all the momentum that you stole.
13: That's fine. But if you're the Spurs and you lose, you might as well change your name to Saran, because it's a wrap. It's done.
7: Unless, just ask the Cavs. Coming back from 3-1 down against, by the way, the Curry Warriors at the zenith, okay, of their run.
13: Yeah, but before...
7: It's possible these things happen.
13: Before Chris says it...
8: Who's going to kick Wemby in the nuts?
13: Obviously, you knew this was coming. I wanted to say it before he did. Yeah,
8: you know what I mean?
13: There was a person on that team who wasn't...
8: No one on the Knicks is dumb enough to do that, are they?
13: Alvarado's from Brooklyn, and I tweeted that Alvarado, DGAF, the other day.
7: I know that. And by the way, Sean Elliott came on our program just a couple weeks ago and said, look out for that guy. He's always given us problems, and he has done that.
8: Mm-hmm.
7: He has done that. But him as the enforcer, I wouldn't choose him. He would kind of be the last to say that. You know, but I'm glad at least somebody said it. And as far as the Knicks feeling pressure, just go into this game thinking all your life is Channel 13, Sesame Street. What does it mean?
13: I don't know that
7: pressure.
13: Guys on that team are
7: pressure. Listening. That's it. That's all it is. Embrace it. Just look up. That's Billy Joel's name in the roster and in the rafters.
8: Well, it's the only banner up there.
13: Wow.
7: It's not true. That's funny. Funny. I appreciate it. As a Celtic fan chiming in, being irrelevant right now.
13: Like I said, before Rick.
7: That's correct.
8: Knicks fans with no rings aren't talking to me now.
7: You're still caping for Luke Kornet over there.
13: Like I said, though, the vibes are back. Vibrations count.
7: We'll see. Vince Goodwill's next.
13: Nick's got this.
7: And with you, 844-204-RICH, number to dial. Vincent Goodwill, covering this series from NYC when we return.
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0: the place. That's it. Back on the Rich Eisen Show, 844-204-RICH is the number to dial. We love when Vincent Goodwill stops by, and he stops by right here, suited and booted, ready for...
1: Look at him.
2: Yeah,
1: right
2: boy, now. Let's go.
0: Good to see you, Vincent. How are you, sir?
3: Good afternoon, guys. Because I had to do Get Up this morning, so it's been a long day.
0: Okay.
3: It's going to be a... I'm excited, man.
0: Well, I appreciate you staying up and staying suited and booted. I appreciate that. Okay. We just started the conversation, Vincent, about how the narratives from Game 3 that are going to truly roost in Game 4, I think it's the officiating. And and if they just spend the first 6-7 minutes just letting everything go, like Game 3, we're running some risks, quite frankly. What's been the conversation, do you think, on that front, Vincent?
3: Well, it's always weird from game to game because it's a different officiating crew every game. Zach Zarba tonight is the league's lead official. He might be the NBA's best official, and the players respect him, and they like him, and he's always communicative with those guys. So I think tonight during captains' meetings, it literally only takes maybe 30 seconds, guys. You bring the two captains together. The players will talk amongst themselves. They'll say, hey, I'll let you play tonight, or hey, you know, let's watch out for this. I don't think that we are at the risk of something ugly happening. Like, this is the NBA Finals. Okay. I think there's a lot of chatter, but nobody wants to get thrown out of a game. I think what happened with Victor Wembanyama the other day, that was a little retaliatory for things that have been happening throughout the course of the series. But at least I don't think, unless Charles Oakley gets his ban lifted and comes into the Garden tonight, I don't think anything crazy is going to happen on the floor.
0: Well, I mean, that said, there has been a conversation that I'm sure some Knicks players have heard, is that you can't allow Jalen Brunson to be shoved over in your Garden and be able to live to tell the tale. You shouldn't let that happen. And I don't know who's going to be the guy if it happens again. Or if the officials will just say, we've got this, let's not have any vigilantism here. But I certainly know the Garden crowd will be hyper aware from jump as to whistles, where they are, where they aren't, for sure.
3: Rich, it's going to be I won't say a desperate atmosphere, but I feel like that's the word, right?
0: Yeah.
3: There's so much on the line. For tonight, the pressure is all on them. If this series goes back to San Antonio 2-2, you have undid all of your great work throughout the course of this series. So as far as Jalen Brunson goes, there has to be someone that says, we have to protect our captain. We have to protect our leader. What that looks like can be on a multitude of things. It doesn't mean you go after Victor Wembanyama, Rich. It means, you know what, maybe I'll set a hard screen on Stephon Castle. Maybe I'll set a really hard screen. Maybe it's clean. Maybe it's an offensive foul. But it's a physical screen that sets the tone. Like, we think of, like, mano y mano. Like, oh, you took out Brunson, I'm going to take out Victor Wembanyama. It doesn't work like that. That the officials are going to be on, so they're going to be so hypersensitive to that stuff that it has to be a little more subtle. And here's the honest part of it, guys: the Knicks were not in the other night. The Spurs were by far the more physical, aggressive team. And when that happens, the refs look at it and say, "Oh, if this team is playing on this tone and you guys are not matching their physicality, don't expect us to bail you out." So I do think the Knicks have to, in general, take a more physical, a more aggressive tone, but they just have to know where the line is. That's always a tricky thing when there's a new officiating crew from night to night. Where is the line? It usually evens out over the course of a 7-game series, but it's going to be interesting to see who does what this evening.
0: Vincent Goodwill here on the Rich Eisen Show. Another narrative that you just pointed out was pressure. You just echoed what Chris Brockman said to start our broadcast, that the pressure's all on the Knicks. You know, obviously, I gave some pushback to that, being a native Brooklynite who grew up in Staten Island, New York, that if the Spurs lose this, then they've got to win 3 in a row against a team that had won 13 in a row in the playoffs, including 2 on the Spurs' home court. They have to win 3 in a row against that team that just bounced back. So I'll throw that in your lap, Vincent. What do you think?
3: you're not wrong. And clearly, there's only been one team to come back from a 3-1 deficit in the NBA Finals in 2016, LeBron and Steph and everything that was dripping in that series. I think once you get to the NBA Finals, there's pressure all around. There's nobody that says, oh, you know, it's acceptable for us to lose tonight. We got 3 more games in this series. Every game is dripping with drama. I don't know if we express as media, at least those of us who sit courtside or cover the league really closely, how physical and how emotionally draining these games are. Everybody feels that pressure. Jalen Brunson most certainly feels that pressure. We know Karl Towns feels that pressure. But playing under, like you said, you're playing at Madison Square Garden this evening. Tonight's going to be a little more of a, shall we say, Rich, normal atmosphere tonight. A little abnormal. Maybe tonight's going to be a little more normal as far as, you know, people who won't be there, people who ain't going to be falling asleep, stuff like that, right?
0: Mm-hmm.
3: Like those things. So with that being said, if the Knicks can get themselves into their normal rhythm, right, the normal just game day rhythms, the normalcy of what this is going to be, I think by and large they're going to be fine. But you're going to have 20,000 nervous New Yorkers in this building. Like, I don't think there's any doubt that the Knicks fans believe the pressure is on their team. The San Antonio Spurs have 2 players in their rotation who are 19 years old. They don't know they don't know how to spell pressure. They've got this season. The Knicks are the team that was built to win a championship or built to get to the NBA Finals. That's why I say the pressure is on them. And you can't say, man, we love New York. It's the Madison Square Garden. It's the Mecca and everything else. To say, oh, no. The pressure is on somebody else. Now, you got to take that. You got to take that, Rich.
0: Vincent Goodwill here on the Rich Eisen Show. Your favorite storyline that nobody's talking about through the first 3 games of this NBA Finals. It could be somebody's background story coming to the fore now. It could be on either team. What do you got for me, Vincent?
3: I don't know if you know who we work for. We run these narratives into the ground by game four. We talk color as you go to kindergarten, all that type of stuff, right? But honestly, I am fascinated by Mitch Johnson, the not yet 40-year-old head coach of the San Antonio Spurs. So much of what we talk about with the Spurs revolves around this lineage. You know, Greg Popovich and Tim Duncan and David Robinson and all that they did this franchise and getting them to this point. Mitch Johnson took over for Greg Popovich, who had a stroke over a year ago, and has had to mold and meld this team into his image. And we don't know that much about him. And he's in the NBA Finals for the very first time. Can you imagine the pressure that he feels? He's a novice in this. Mike Brown, this is his 3rd NBA Finals. You know, he was, once in Cleveland almost 20 years ago, once in Golden State, you know, as the interim or acting head coach when Steve Kerr was out following back surgery. He's been through this. Mitch Johnson has not. So I'm wondering how he feels in addition to how he's handling the Victor Wembanyama stuff, how you're handling the cauldron of New York City and Madison Square Garden and some of the chants. Like, I don't know if you guys have seen this. He's getting catcalled and everything else when he's walking the streets of New York by Knicks fans.
0: Saw that.
3: But, you know, like, that's a lot. This is so enormous for someone to go through for the very first time. He's from Seattle. Like, I'm wondering what he felt about beating the Oklahoma City Thunder, being a Seattle Sonics guy and everything else. There's a lot there. We just haven't had the time to dive into that because we're so focused on so many other very rich storylines.
0: Including Greg Popovich himself as well. Our colleague from The Athletic, Sam Amick, reporting that Pop popped onto the flight pregame, the flight to pre-New York City and gave a speech. And then also individually sat with players, which is just another fascinating part of the storyline, Vincent.
3: All of this is. And think about it from Pop's standpoint or the Spurs' standpoint. They've had crushing losses throughout all their championship years. Remember the Ray Allen shot in 2013. That was in game 6. They could have clinched the championship, and they had to go back the next day, 2 days later, and play a game 7, and they should have won that game 7, and it didn't break them. So for Pop to come on after a crushing loss in game 2, they very well could have packed it in and said, you know what, this is the Knicks' coronation. Everybody in the NBA, everybody a part of this NBA world wants the Knicks to succeed and break this championship drought. We can just, you know what, show up and give a cursory effort, and they didn't. They don't care and they don't scare. And I think part of that has to come from this Spurs DNA led by Greg Popovich, who clearly, of course, 75, 76, 77 years old, you know, is not the person, not as with it as he once was, but still clairvoyant and still has experience and still has the players' ears. And I think to me, that's another one of those branches of the tree that we haven't seen much of, that level of experience that he's clearly passed down to all of these players.
0: You want to take a crack at, I know this is not usually your lane, you want to take a crack at what happens tonight, Vincent?
3: A crack at what happens tonight? Look, I'll just say this, Rich. I want to see a long series. Mm-hmm. I don't want this NBA season to end. It has gotten great. You know, I've covered the Knicks on the back end of the season and going into the playoffs. They've been impressive. I want to see some real adversity. That's what I want to see. I think game four are usually classics. Michael Jordan's 55 against the Phoenix Suns was a game four. Magic's junior skyhook was a game four. Shea Gilgeous-Alexander gave you a great game four. Stephen Curry put the Warriors on his back in Boston a few years ago in game four. What I'm looking forward to seeing is either Jalen Brunson or Victor Wembanyama adding their name to NBA Finals lore, because game four tells you who's winning the series and it tells you who the best team is. And that answer may not always be the same team.
0: Vincent, thanks for the time. Really appreciate it. Let's catch up in short order. I really appreciate it. I know you're busy, and I know you're getting up and staying up and doing all the ups. So thank you.
3: Hey, this was fun, man. Thanks again, Rich.
0: You always. That's Vincent Goodwill at Vince Goodwill to follow.
1: All right, Vinny. Enjoy the game.
0: I he's got to stay, he's not a pundit, but he's there.
2: Sure.
0: That's why I took a shot at that. Didn't expect a history lesson, which is pretty cool. Game fours are
2: usually epic
0: for some big performances, right? You got in my ear towards the end of Vincent's history lesson. There's another big performance that's...
2: Well, I'm sure Vincent would be interested to hear this. Reportedly, the Wu-Tang Clan is performing tonight at halftime.
0: Staten Island's finest.
2: Shout out.
0: Staten Island's finest.
2: Then I told TJ that, and he said, Nick's huge tonight, so we'll see.
0: Is that right?
4: Put all your money on the Knickerbockers.
0: Method Man's going to lead the way? That's the sixth man? Method Man is the sixth man?
4: Meth.
2: Well, he's
4: the
2: probably...
4: The GZA,
2: he's
4: Ghost.
2: The enforcer that the Knicks need, probably.
4: No, that would be Ghostface. he would be the one you wouldn't want to mess with out the Wu.
0: All right.
2: I mean, Meth was swole when he was here last.
0: The Larry Sanders Show, one of my favorite TV shows of all time. Artie, who was the Rip Torn, who is the actor who played Artie. He was also the, I believe, Patches O'Houlihan, speaking of Ben Stiller, in Dodgeball.
2: Men in Black as well,
0: You can dodge a wrench, you can dodge a ball.
2: Yeah. Dodge, duck, dodge.
0: Well, the older version, I think Hank was the younger version.
2: That's right.
0: I'm going down a wormhole, a rip-torn wormhole. He played Artie, the producer of the Larry Sanders Show, and when Larry once upon a time asked who was on tonight, and Artie said it's Staten Island's streetwise troubadours, the Wu-Tang Clan. That's how he put it. So here we go. Let's go to Staten Island, the fifth and forgotten borough, part of tonight's game. And, you know, I never, ever thought Greg Popovich would be in the role of Yoda in his career, but that's basically what it is.
2: Yeah.
0: The old Jedi still there to turn the youngsters from going to the dark side. Keep them from going to the dark side. That's basically it. You know? Does that make Wembanyama the Skywalker of the equation? Pretty much, right? You know? And they're the new hope of San Antonio.
2: Wemby feels like Kylo Ren a little bit. Got a little evil in him.
0: Come on now. There's no, and that's the thing too, Nick fans. You're looking for a
2: The media is trying to paint Wemby to be this
0: post
2: dirty player, bad guy.
0: Come on, man,
2: the foreigner coming to America.
0: It's just absurd.
2: He doesn't have his hand on his heart for the anthem.
0: Come on, man.
2: Neither does anyone else.
0: Come on now.
4: Wemby went to Shaolin to study with the monks. The Wu-Tang is all about the Shaolin.
0: Sure, yeah.
4: This is going to be interesting.
0: So you got the nuns, the monks, and the Wu-Tang clan. That's what's going on.
2: So the nuns and monks and the Wu-Tang walked into a bar.
0: There we go. And sprinkle a little Fat Joe in there.
4: Oh, yeah.
2: DJ Khaled on his phone.
0: No, he may not. Somebody put some downtime on that man's device, please. for tonight.
2: Put it in a bag there again. Unless Chappelle was there, put it in a bag.
0: If he's sitting there staring at his phone again, the Knicks should kick him out and say, just go back to South Florida and give the seat to somebody else.
2: The whole game he's on his phone.
0: Give me a break, brother.
1: Take his phone. Another one.
0: Take his phone, yeah.
2: He probably has another one.
0: Yeah.
1: And another one.
0: Take his phone and his burner or whatever the hell he's got.
2: Just be careful, of course. Don't run into Mayor Bloomberg. You know what I mean?
0: Oh, by the way, how about that? Jose Alvarado. Lana, and people were going nuts because it looked like Bloomberg was drinking a soda. And if I'm not mistaken, his time in New York is he was trying to ban sodas from fast food places because of its caloric problems.
2: Yeah, well.
0: And look at him now, huh? In his dotage, having a soda and having Jose Alvarado sitting in his lap. You know, but basically, he could sit in the. If you're a player, you can land in the lap of. It's just spin the wheel of Law and Order stars or.
2: I mean,
0: Tracy Morgan or anybody from 30 Rock or LD. You know, could be anybody.
2: New York over LA, Celebrity Row, man. They came out. Eli and Jeet sitting next to each other.
0: Everybody's getting a ticket except for you and me. What the hell?
4: We don't live there.
1: I don't know.
0: Neither does any. Half of the people that are sitting around there. Bob Kraft?
2: I'm
4: sure he has many homes and many places.
0: I think he was a guest of David Zaslav, right? He was sitting next to him, who was on the other side of Larry.
2: Yeah.
0: I knew I could text Larry about the game because he wasn't taping it because I could see him sitting right there. Maybe he should go up to DJ Khaled and tell him about
2: phone etiquette.
0: Should I text Larry
2: now? Text Larry right now, please. Ask him if he's going to the game
0: tonight. Does he know DJ? I'm sure he is. Does he know DJ Khaled? Does he know who he is?
2: 50-50.
0: Just look for a man on his phone. Okay. We'll take a break. 844-204-RICH is the number to dump. Very good. Mike Florio's coming up in hour number two, talking some NFL.
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11: Well, Ed, first of all, let me push back on you. The Knicks players are not whining. I could play you a soundbite right now from Jalen Brunson saying, once again, we've got to stop fouling. We've got to stop turning the ball over, which was his reaction when he was asked point blank about Wembanyama. He's just like, everybody saw it, and then he just started talking, you know, like, that's not whining. The coach said one thing about the officiating. Knicks fans are livid. As if you root for the Pistons, you'd feel the same way, man. Wouldn't you?
12: But you have your boss post plastering stuff across the news. You don't think that woe is me whining is going to seep into that locker room for those players? You don't think it's going to show up on that court? They're going to be looking for every single little call. I mean, I'm not hearing New York fans cry about Cat and Brunson. They're the two biggest travelers in the NBA. Cat will take 11 steps before he puts the ball up. But nobody's crying about that.
11: Okay.
12: I mean, come on, man. Plays happen. Quit whining about it.
11: Okay. Thanks for the call. That's Ed in Michigan with his 2 cents prior to game four tonight.
13: Ed must be seeing stuff that I'm not.
11: No, Ed, I know what he's saying, his point of view. But, I mean, the head coach, that's his job, is to say that sort of stuff and put it front and center. And we'll see if the calls are any closer to being more equitable. Yet it's not like the Spurs are being completely squeaky clean. We'll see. This was SportsCenter. Like I've mentioned, a labor of love. It's a new show that's out on Disney+.

0: It's the ESPN app. You can also see it on the Rich Eisen Show YouTube channel. Dan Patrick was the first episode on Friday. There's another one coming on Friday with Mike Greenberg. The latest one we just decided to drop in between as a special in between Fridays. Every Friday is when we're going to drop. My chat with Chris Berman live on the stage of the Strand Theater in San Francisco this past Super Bowl. Talk with Chris about his SportsCenter beginnings. And while he was growing that franchise, he was also creating a new sports TV niche, host of the NFL Draft. This is some fun stuff on This Was SportsCenter.
1: NFL Draft, when did that first hit your desk? And did you think that that was televisable when you first heard about it?
2: We did it the first... it would have been April, maybe it was late March, but first April of 80. It was the only one I wasn't involved in. I mean, I knew it was rudimentary.
1: Right.
2: And the meeting apparently was, Pete Rozelle, the commissioner, Chet Simmons went to, and we'd like to televise the NFL draft.
3: Hi, hello, and welcome to the New York Sheraton Hotel's Grand Ballroom, the site of the 1980 National Football League College Player Draft.
2: I started the second one, not the host. I mean, I had a variety of roles. One year I was in like a New York like lunch place.
4: You can see the red and the white tablecloths. Maybe a little early for some to start going, but we're at Mike Minucci's restaurant, where a lot of sports folk and the Big Apple will be coming out to give their opinions on the draft. It's at 7th Avenue and 52nd. And if you're the Big Apple, you want to give your opinion, by all means, stop by.
2: The draft was like an oasis in the middle of a desert.
5: Hi, everybody. I'm Chris Berman, and welcome to the 53rd National Football League. They'll call it the selection meeting. We call it the draft. The crowd is ready. We're ready here at ESPN.
2: And then football went into hibernation again until the training camp opened. So it was like for 6 months, this was the one day that, we didn't have mock drafts in November, okay? Like, by the way, it's a little much, okay?
1: But the guy who does all the mock drafts now is Mel Kiper.
2: No,
1: I will never forget being in college and watching him basically say,
6: I think it's a typical Colt move. I mean, here's a team that needed a franchise quarterback.
1: He would just go lay into it, and I'm sitting in college, and I'm like, wow, this guy sitting next to Berman is losing his mind.
6: Pass up a Trent Dilfer when all you have is Jim Harbaugh. Give me a break. That's why the Colts are picking second every year in the draft, not battling for the Super Bowl like other clubs in the National Football League.
1: It was wild. Just to see moments like that and then have the general managers come on and then the coaches react.
7: Who in the hell is Mel Kiper, in a way? I mean, here's a guy that criticizes everybody, whoever they take. He's got the answers to who you should take and who you shouldn't take. In my knowledge of him, he's never ever put on a jock strap. He's never been a player. And all of a sudden, he's an expert. He's in our papers 2 days ago telling us who we have to take. We don't have to take anybody that Mel Kiper says we have to take.
1: It was obvious that this was becoming not just something for the fans, but it was an industry must-see.
2: Another thing, we put it on, or Chet, they thought of it, like, because this was one day big time for us. And that, no way they could have thought it's become the extravaganza. I know it's been 40-plus years.
1: But right.
2: Again, it was an oasis for football fans in the middle of the six-month dark period.
0: This was SportsCenter, out now. I'm telling you, it's just...
8: God, it's so perfect.
0: Yeah, just serving it up in spoonfuls.
8: Maybe one of the...
0: Seeing Mort right there with the...
8: Seeing Mort, and that clip never gets old. Who the hell is Mel Kiper?
0: Right? And Mel looks so young.
8: So young.
0: And they cut away to him while he's getting ripped, and he's just like, just trying to sit there and compose himself. And Berman was the ringleader. So that's just an hour-long conversation with Chris that is just chock full of nostalgia. 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
12: Hi, it's KT from Nick and Jake's. 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I'm not as big a fanatic as Nate Bucati, but I am excited to host him and Matt Beisler as they record the Crossword Soccer Show at Nick and Jake's in Overland Park on Thursday, June 11th, and then hang with us three amigos as we watch the opening game, Mexico versus South Africa. 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